0: Baker Boys. Follow us right there. Catch us Mondays and Thursdays on the 1 and 2 right now. My brother Nick B.
1: Ric Flair drip coming up here with the Offset of Metro Boomin, taking a way back trap Vicky as well. We got some Drake, Kalani, Missy Elliott. I love that. Right now, T.I., Mr. M.
2: 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Ballin' hard on another hemisphere. Somebody tell them people Mr. Hem is here. Mr. Hem is here.

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1: Nope, one more mix for those eardrums. ASAP Ferg on the way. We got 21 Savage, Drake, Glorilla, and we got some SZA with the Spider Tech remix. Shout out to the homie Spider Tech. And also Jordan Atadunji. Kalani after this. Hold on.
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9: Metro Boomin, Future, and Kendrick Lamar on the way. Bobby Smurder, a little throwback, as well as some Lotto and Cardi B. ASAP Ferg, 21 Savage, Drake, and Glorilla right now. It's Jordan to Dungy. Baker Boys.

time to watch the party die. They got too wicked to apologize. 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We even kill the killers cause they like taking innocent lives. Burn a whole village, we start over. It's really that time. Why reason with these if they can't see the future first? Why argue with these clowns if the circus is well at work? Just walk that man down, that'll do everyone a solid. 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If you parade in gluttony without giving truth to the youth, the graveyard is company. Just tell us what casket the truth. They party more than tell me what are you working for? They glorify scamming, you get chipped over this credit card. Influencers talk down cause I'm not with the basic, but they don't hate me, they hate the man that I represent. The type of man that never ride cause I want a favor. The man that resides in patience. So where the soldiers at? The ones that lost it all and learned to learn from

watching, you must be the police. 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Dear God, please forgive me, you knowing how hard I tried.

0: 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And
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4: DJ Mr. Vince, man.

And you know, every now and then we get an unorthodox sounding record that just works. You gotta think Outkast, Hey Ya. You gotta think CeeLo Green, Crazy. Right now, this is the record, Fix and Flex It. It sounds a little bit more like 80s new wave pop to me, but when it works, I play it. Fix and Flex It, Perp on the Beat.

Yeah. You see that? Shake that. You know what I'm saying? You know. Yeah. Me like that. You know what I'm saying? 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
1: Know what I'm saying? 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Atlanta, tell you about my run, you know what I'm saying? Ask Pluto Bank of 21, you know what I'm saying?

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Another hemisphere. 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
1: Whoa, whoa, whoa, whoa, whoa, whoa.
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1: Whoa, whoa, whoa, whoa, whoa, whoa.
0: Mr. Hem.
2: Taking it back.
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there's an old saying in Tennessee. I know it's in Texas, probably in Tennessee, that says, fool me once, shame on you. If fool me, we can't get fooled again.

0: Ludacris and more. 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

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Somebody tell them people Mr. Hem is here. Whoa, whoa, whoa, whoa, whoa, whoa. 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

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Somebody tell them people Mr. Hem is here. Whoa, whoa, whoa, whoa, whoa, Mr. Hem.

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0: Fat Man Scoop always. And yes, the party continues next week. Same place and time right here. It's Mr. Vince on Full Throttle.
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2: Yeah. 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
1: You know, young rich, you know, so we ain't really never had no old money. We got a whole lot of new money, though.
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The Fair Housing Law prohibits discrimination in the sale, rental, and financing of housing-related transactions. The Human Relations Commission promotes non-discrimination and works to ensure fair and equal housing opportunities for all. Any actions or omissions taken because of race, sex, color, religion, disability, familial status, or national origin that restricts your housing choices is unlawful. If you believe that your rights have been violated, contact the Human Relations Commission at 436-4927. This announcement was funded through the City of Evansville's Community Development Block Grant.

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0: What's up, though? What you want? I'm about to pull up on you right quick. You got a man. They got to do with me. Come outside right quick.
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Don't. 40, what's up, shebang? All of my ops, they dance. What am I now possessed? How do I feel to refresh? Secrets I know got you stressed. Will I take those to my death? Haven't decided just yet. Yeah. 40, what's up, shebang? All of my ops, they dance. Please don't put me to the test. They tryna get back on the net. I'm tryna get back in the flesh. Yeah.

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niggas I know got your stress. Will I take those to my death? Haven't decided just yet. Yeah. 40 was such a bang. All of my ops, they des. Please don't put me to the test. They tryna get back on the net. I'm tryna get back in the flesh.

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2: 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Come on. 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
4: 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Let's

0: The Nazarene Missionary Baptist Church is the church where we exalt the Savior, evangelize the sinner, and exhort the saints. 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
1: I'm getting ready to, I'm going to issue a warning, Coach, because what I'm about to tell you, because y'all are one of the funnest churches I know to preach at, and I know that when I say certain things, y'all going to respond, but I'm going to give you a warning in advance that I want you to pause before you respond, because if you respond, it could bring attention to who you are, and you don't know who's sitting behind you. And so I'm gonna give y'all a chance. Some of y'all, some of y'all can't help it. You just, you is, and that's all it is to it. So let me walk tenderly through this introduction as I share with you. Is there anybody up in here that know they've been blessed by God? See, I told you. I mean blessed and highly favored. Any of y'all got some stuff that you know you don't deserve? That God has been real good to you? Now here's the challenge that comes to the fact that when God blesses his people, he does it several different ways. Sometimes he does it openly and everybody sees it, including the devil. And sometimes he does it in such a way where everybody can see that you got more than you need. Because David put it like this, he anointed my head, but then he made my cup. And when your blessings start running over, it has a way of triggering some people to ask you for something. And you got to come up with a philosophy, a personal philosophy on how you going to share the overflow. With some people, you just say, ain't got it. And living with debit cards and PayPal and all of that, that makes it a whole lot easier for us to say, I ain't got it. I don't carry cash. And we do that in such a way that sometimes we forget we got access. And so somebody came up with the idea of getting Venmo and getting their own Cash App. And I told dude once I didn't have it. He said, do you have Cash App? And then you got to come up with this philosophy, because there's some, you know, you got an overflow, but you got to decide what you going to give, when you going to give, how much you going to give, to whom you going to give, because you also know scripture and you don't want to violate scripture. Because some folk I don't give to because I don't want to violate scripture. The Bible says if you won't work, you don't eat. And so I don't want to violate scripture. And then you got to be careful, because sometimes you don't want to give because your giving may be enabling. Because when I see a $200 hairdo, and $60 nails. And then that same person asking me for some money to eat.

to me. So if he asks me for it, then he already knows I got it, or at least he knows I had it. And what makes things difficult is sometimes because Jesus doesn't do automatic deduction from the checking account. He trusts us to write the check, to go online, to pay. And sometimes before we get to Jesus, we get to everybody else. And then when we get done doing everything we want to do, and then lo and behold, it's time to look to the Lord, we say, I ain't got it. Which means that it's actually a confession that that people don't mean to confess, because what it really says is, I didn't put God first. And they don't mean to confess it, but that's what it really means. Because when you can't tithe or give offerings or whatever it is the Lord is asking of you, if you can't do it, it's only because one of the reasons is you did not put God first. And you left God for the leftovers. And the God we serve, it's his desire to bless us, and he wants us to be like him, and that is think of him first and bring and give him the very best we got. Because Jesus has a pattern of borrowing stuff. And what if Jesus asked you to borrow something? Because in scripture, it's a known fact that Jesus, every now and then, he borrows some stuff. He borrowed a room for the Passover meal. He borrowed a donkey, a colt that had never been ridden. He borrowed a Happy Meal from a little boy from Joshua Academy. Because every time you turn around, he ain't afraid of asking people, of actually asking them to borrow it. Because there's some stuff, when you put it in his hands, he'll give it back to you. And Luke says, Luke 6:38 says he'll give it to you. He'll give it back to you. Pressed down, shaken together, running over, meaning he'll give you back more than what you gave him at the beginning. I wanna hang my little message on where Charlie read today from Luke chapter 5. Them first three verses talks about Jesus was standing on the lake, Gennesaret, Galilee. People were crowding around him and listening to the word of God. And he backing up, and he's about standing in the water, but they're there listening to the word of God. And then the text says that saw at the water's edge, there was two boats left by the fishermen. And they weren't in the boats, they were washing their nets. And he got into one of the boats. He got into Simon's boat and began to teach the word from the boat. And I want y'all, when y'all get time, I know you ain't gonna pay attention to what I say, but you're gonna go on and read it, but most of you already know the story. After he got done with it, something very marvelous happened. I want to suggest to you that it's important, if he asks you for it, give it to him. Give it to him. Give it to him. Bruh man. How many know who Bruh man is? Bruh man.

0: on the fifth floor. Bruh man lived on the fifth floor, and he'd come down the stairscape to Martin's house. And I don't know why Martin didn't just have sense enough to put a lock on the window, but Martin never locked his window, and Bruh man would come and open the window and step in. And if Martin wasn't there, it's all right. He'd go to the refrigerator, he'd go to the pantry, because he was always looking for some sandwiches. And when Martin would come home, Martin was surprised, sometimes ticked off, because he was rude, but he was kind. I mean, he just knew Martin had it and would show up to take whatever he wanted, because he knew Martin and Gina, they had it. He just took it because Martin had it. And we kind of like Bruh man. He wasn't a star. He didn't come on all the time. But we all chuckled whenever Bruh man showed up. Because Bruh man showed up because he wanted something from somebody he knew who had it. Here's what happened in Luke chapter 5, the first 11 verses. When we see Jesus and the audience, here's what God, I believe, is teaching us from this text. One of the things, Joey, he teaches us is that there are people that are hungry for the Word of God. There are people that are hungry for the Word of God. And I'm telling you right now, that's still true today. People are hungry, not just for the word, they're hungry for the truth. Today, we hear a whole lot of lies. We hear people who are in powerful positions that are saying left is right and right is left and up is down and wrong is right. And I'm sick of it. I get tired of it. But I already know, and I gotta have sometimes a conversation with myself, because that's what the world does. This world is ruled by Satan, who is the father of lies. But it ought to make you hungry for the truth of the word. And here's what I love about the word of God. It is true. It's the truth. He provides for us the truth. And he teaches us that if when you know the truth, here's what you're going to discover. The truth is going to set you free. You find that in the word of God. A couple of days ago, celebrated some folk, spent a whole lot of money celebrating the freedom of America in 1776. Them colonies said, we sick and tired of y'all telling us what to do. We believe everybody, we're born with some inalienable rights. In other words, these are some rights you ought to have just because you're a human being. Life, liberty, the pursuit of happiness. That's what they wrote in 17. Yeah, but they didn't mean everybody. Because at the same time, the folk who were writing, we deserve to be free, they didn't mean that for everybody. Because the same people that wrote that were holding slaves themselves. Because they didn't mean for us to be free. And then in 1807, you know what somebody did in 1807? First of all, they said, don't teach them Negroes how to read. It's against the law to teach them how to read. And then in 1807, they took the Bible and started going through the Bible and ripping out pages. And they ended up with what they called the Slave Bible. in 1807. They cut out 99% of the Old Testament because the last thing you want some slaves to hear is the story of Moses, where God tells Moses, go tell Pharaoh, I said, let my people go. They started ripping out pages of the Bible and gave them a Bible and used religion to manipulate people to make them think that being in slavery, they was doing us a favor. Because that ain't the truth. That ain't the truth. Because if you get in the Word, you're going to discover the truth that we serve a God who loves everybody. He's so big, you can't get over him. You can't get around him. You can't fully understand him. But he's still God, and he's to be trusted. We got to learn. We learn how to trust him. Hurricanes on one part of the country, fire on another part of the country, floods in the middle of the country, people dying here and there, but yet in spite, I don't understand it. I've learned, we got to learn how to trust him. Matter of fact, he lets us go through some stuff so that we can learn how to trust him. Because on the other side, we get to sing for real. I've had many tears and sorrows. I've had questions for tomorrow. There have been times I felt so all alone. But in every situation, God gave me this thing called consolation, that my trials only come to make me strong. So through it all. What you learned through it all, ain't had it? I learned to trust in. There's some people that are so hungry for the word. Parquet, let me show you how hungry they are. They so hungry for the word that they're willing to go to an unusual place to get the word. Normally, you get the word in the synagogue / sanctuary. I guess they've been there, tried that, done that. But now here they are on the seashore. Because when you hungry for the truth, you'll go to an uncommon place to get you some truth. They met Jesus at an uncommon place. Watch this. It wasn't an ideal facility. Jesus didn't even have folding chairs. These people trying to come hear the word. He ain't make no pews. He didn't make no folding chairs, but they still coming to hear. And as they're listening, the crowds, they were coming. And Brother Haskins, here's what was happening. As a crowd, because the older you get, the closer. And then sometimes there's always somebody talking on your pew. And so you missed what he said because somebody was asking you, do you have a pen? Hey, Michael, it wasn't an ideal facility. And watch this. People, Jesus sees that people are struggling to hear. He's aware of it. And here's what he does. Here's what he does. He makes a decision to accommodate, to make it as easy as possible for people to hear the word. He's watching them as he's preaching, as he's teaching, and he sees what's going on. And old folk can't get close enough because they want their grandbabies. See, they got the grandbabies in front. And he's trying to figure out, Jesus got to decide. Will, he's got to decide, how can I accommodate these people to make it easier for them to hear the word? And since they hadn't invented no sound reinforcement system, didn't nobody have no microphones or megaphones, he looks around and he sees two empty vessels. And what Jesus does, Judy, he maximizes this opportunity to teach and share the truth. Because for some people, this may be their only time to hear the truth. For some people, this may be their last time to hear the truth. For some people, this is their first time to hear the truth. But what Jesus does, he maximizes their opportunity to hear the truth. And he sees an empty vessel, and he maximizes this opportunity. Here's what the text says. The text says there's two vessels. There's two boats. Two vessels. Well, really, there's more than two. There's some empty vessels on shore. People. And then there's two vessels, boats. And he picks one because he can't stand in both at the same time, but he got an idea. So Jesus steps in the empty vessel and began to teach from the empty vessels to empty vessels. Jesus, the Logos, the Word, steps in an empty vessel and uses the empty vessel as a pulpit to feed the word to more. Empty vessels. Now, he chooses one of them and he teaches and he continues. Now, here's what we don't know. We don't know if it was a new vessel. We don't know if it was a Skeeter or an Evinrude. We don't know how big it was. We don't know the name brand. We don't know if it had some scars or scratches. Sister, hey, Hattie, we don't know if it was broken and in rehab. We don't know. Here's all we know is that Jesus saw it, chose it, and chose to step in it and use it. I'm gonna rewind for 5 seconds so you can get your shout on. Jenna, ain't it good to know that he doesn't matter? You may not be a name brand. You ain't gotta be new. You may not be all spit and polish, but the Lord is able, because it doesn't matter what the vessel is. When he steps, everything changes, not because of...
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3: 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I'm Pastor Randall K. Landers, Sr., Dove Chapel Full Gospel Baptist Church. 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

Good morning again. I'm here to introduce our speaker, Brother Vincent Harper. He and Miss Nina are lifelong educators. That's what he wanted me to say about it. Tell him about it. He's a lifelong educator. Join me in welcoming Brother Vincent Harper.

0: great introduction, huh? Now, let's hope that my message can be that short.
1: All right.
0: Right? Well, listen, this is my, for most of you know, have seen us together, this is my lovely wife, Nina. And I thank God for her. Our marriage is our ministry. Amen. Not our call.
1: Amen.
0: See, we can fulfill our calling because of our marriage. And as Mother said earlier, how important family is. And sometimes we forget that the root of family is a husband and a wife. Not mama, not grandma, not sister, not cousin, but husband and wife is built on that foundation. And so we're learning that. We didn't master it, we're learning it. And the greater and the stronger our marriage has become, the more effective has been our ministry. And especially if we think about our community, how important that is. We try so hard to bring our community together and uplift our community without what? Husband and wife, not family, right? So with that being said, I appreciate her being here. You know, she's my kindest critic, and I appreciate that. Now, just take care of some administrative things first. If you have your Bible, go ahead and turn to Matthew chapter 28. If you do not have them, can you guys hear me? Now listen, I can turn on my Marine Corps voice, and I won't need this microphone. The acoustics in this building is phenomenal. Now, let me make something clear. Oh, I hope I can break a bylaw by taking my jacket off. Is that okay with you guys? Yeah. Hey, go ahead and have a seat for a minute. I'm gonna let you know when to stand up. I don't want you to waste your time, stand up too long. Listen, if you have your Bible, if you don't have one, if there's not one in your pew, Brother Suggs said he would help me out. If you need a Bible and you don't have one in your pew, raise your hand, and the ushers will get one from one of the other pews and bring it to you. Secondly, in your handouts, you should in your programs, you should have a handout, and it says FMBC, and the topic I'm going to be talking about today is the importance of Christian education and discipleship. If you don't have one, I have like six left. There were 60 of them. If you got one in your program, when you get to heaven, you're gonna get a six-piece wing for free. So hold on to that when you get to heaven. Now, Mother, I can tell you, you threw us for a curve. Mother got to that microphone and said, it's gonna be the last time y'all see me. I thought she was going to see Jesus. She's going down to Georgia. And she's gonna be back. So Mother, next time, make that clear. Don't frighten us that way. You know? So, now, I have this stool here for me as a reminder to slow down. See, it's not enough for me to pour out a whole lot of information and you not receive it. So, it won't be a rush. Pastor told me I had 2 hours. And you guys said, I got 45 minutes, so I'll be preaching to the pews. No worries. Good to see you, Gage. Good to see you here today. That's one of our new members here. We have some new members together. So one of the things that's important is that when we're talking using language, especially in religious circles, we can use words that are common to all of us, but they have what? Nina, did you get one? Do you have one? Travis needs one. Does anyone else need a handout? Raise your hand, and Travis or Reverend Suggs, right here, Reverend Suggs, another hand right here. One of the things I want to do, guys, I want to be really patient. The reason why I say that is this. One of the imperatives that Pastor Madison shared with us, he wants this to be a church that is biblically literate. And we have to ask ourselves, what does that mean?
2: Yeah.
0: To be biblically literate. See, biblical literacy is not simply being able to remember and pull the scripture. Because one of the important things in literacy, I know we got several retired teachers here, there's a thing called fluency, right? What makes a good reader is not that they're fluent, but they have what?
2: Comprehension.
0: Somebody said?
2: Comprehension.
0: Comprehension. Now, having fluency and comprehension is good, but what tops it off? Now you have to have what?
2: Discernment.
0: Okay, you get that's comprehension. My wife said vocabulary. That at least is that's a comprehension. I'm sorry, I don't mean to wave you off that way. But listen, application. See, knowledge apart from application falls short of God's will. So when we come into this institution and we come here, we often do very good at being what? Fluent. And I want to commend the choir directors. Listen, you guys and the choir, week in and week out, your time and investment and your discipline is evident. Appreciate that. Yeah. Nah, I need that $10 you owe me. No, I'm just kidding. So guys, listen, so we have to have application. One thing we can do, we can get accustomed to in the church is that we get familiar with all the colloquialisms and the words, many of which we don't even comprehend, especially among our young generation. We baptized 3 kids last Sunday. That's a celebration. But where do we go from there? See, far too many of our youth, listen, are not coming into this experience. And the few who do, his question is, what do we do when they get here? Are we preparing them to continue in the traditions of our religion? Or are we educating them so they can serve in the kingdom? Yeah. See, well, we'll get there. I won't go there. So everybody has a handout. Let's take a look. What does it mean? Christian education and discipleship. Let's all get on the same page together. I'm going to read it out loud. I guess I should have did it earlier. It says, Christian education and discipleship, the process of moving beyond just knowing facts. It's about experiencing a heartfelt, lifelong spiritual growth. True discipleship means weaving scripture into every part of our daily lives, helping both our minds and hearts become more like Jesus Christ. When done well, it's thoughtful and personal, where mature believers lovingly guide others in their spiritual journeys through meaningful face-to-face connections. I remind my wife all the time, that, listen, we don't come to church simply because it's Sunday. We don't come to church simply to be blessed. We come to church because we also bring gifts and talents that can encourage and edify others. So every time we come, whether it's with our offerings, or with our gifts, the question we have to ask, how can I bless and edify others by my presence? So it means I have to lay down sometimes the things that are happening with me personally, because I recognize that my brothers and sisters in the world are going through what? Greater or like challenges. So that's what I mean when I say Christian education and what? And discipleship. This is an important role of the church. So if you would, turn with me over to Matthew 28. And we're not going to rush it. I'm not going to rush it. I want to make sure everybody has it. So as I walk down the aisle, see, I'm looking to see who has it or not. I want to see, listen, good teachers don't make good students. Good students make good teachers. When you find a classroom of students who are engaged in learning, you'll find a teacher who has to work hard to prepare.
3: Yeah.
0: That's what I love about my pastor. I appreciate him because he does his work. But I do my homework. Whether I'm coming to Sunday school or whether I'm coming to church, because I want to know that what? Encourage him to continue. Because the deeper he goes, what? The better I have to get.
3: Yeah.
0: Same thing in Sunday school. I appreciate Brother Jamal, Brother Lee, where my friend at in the choir stand. Miss, she disappeared from church. What's Carol. And others who I'm in that class with, others who are in that class, because listen, they are thinkers. And we challenge each other from time to time. And the purpose is that we can help sharpen one another. So let's look at Matthew 28. We're going to start at verse 18. I'm going to read through the whole thing and we'll go back. Huh? Yes, you can stand now, please. If you can stand with us, appreciate it. Now, from time to time, I'm going to ask questions because I am not a preacher. Understand that clearly. I'm proclaiming the word today, but I am not a preacher. I'm a teacher. That's my calling. So I'll proclaim today from that fashion. So be expecting a question from here and now throughout the lesson. It says, listen, then I'm reading from NIV. Then Jesus came to them and said, all authority in heaven and earth has been given to me. Therefore, go and make disciples of all nations, baptizing them in the name of the Father and of the Son and of the Holy Spirit, and teaching them to obey everything I have commanded you. And surely I am with you always to the very end of the age. You can be seated. This is a passage of scripture that anyone who has spent some time in church is not unfamiliar with. And it's interesting to me in this passage, one of the things Jesus says in this passage, the first thing he starts off with, and it's, I think it's the most profound of this whole passage. He says to them, he says, all power is given unto me in heaven and earth. Can anybody tell me, why would Jesus start off this commission first with declaring that he has all power and authority?
2: Letting people know who he was.
0: Let people know who you are. They have to look no further. Anybody else? Jesus is talking to his disciples. All right, Jamal. That's a $5 on you, James Brown. $10. Listen, these men had grown up in a culture and the time. Well, listen, they had just crucified Jesus. It was the authority of what? The Roman government, but it was the plot of the who? The Jews, the Pharisees, and Sadducees. These were people who were in authority. One more time, I'm going to take this microphone off. I'm going to use my inside voice. Listen, just like us, let's put ourselves in that position. You have political authority. You have customs and traditions within your what? Families and within our church. We have all these various authority, and we have grown up in these things and been influenced by them. Many of them had just abandoned Jesus because what? The authorities that they knew had put him to what? Put him to death.
2: Yeah.
0: Just like him and the disciples in this time, we're often conflicted with obeying God's commands because it's counterintuitive to what? What authorities tell us. We try to learn how to what? Obey those authorities and obey God. That's why church can become convenient. Because I can come to church and I can say, brother so and so, and we can read the word and declare the word, but when I go to my job, that authority tells me what? The truth and the truth of the gospel and the teachings of Jesus are not what? Applicable to the civic society outside of us. So Jesus had to first declare he had what? See, in order for us to take courage to obey God, we have to first believe what? Turn your Bibles to me. Come with me over to Hebrews. I want to give you an illustration of this. Hebrews, we're going to the 11th chapter. If you need time, take your time. If we're going to be Christians and we're going to live as God intends, we have to first acknowledge or recognize God's what?
2: Authority.
0: We're at Hebrews 11th chapter. I still hear pages turning. Take your time. If you need some help, help your neighbors out, guys. Hebrews 11 chapter, 6th verse. I'm reading from the NIV. Is everybody there?
2: Mm-hmm.
0: All right. 6th verse says, and without faith, it is impossible to please God. Because anyone who comes to him must what? First believe, it says in King James, that he what? That he exists and he is a what?
2: Rewarder
0: to those that what?
2: Seek him.
0: That seek after him. One of the challenges we have as Christians is that we live dual lifestyles. See, we can serve this master, and then we serve other masters. We're trying to find ways to balance our lives. We're told in self-help that you need to have a balanced life. So we try to balance our lives between the things that our life demands on us, our job demands of us, and what Christianity, what God is demanding of us, and we're trying to end up what? In the mess of these. Can anybody tell me what did Jesus say in Matthew 6:33? Seek first what?
2: The kingdom of God.
0: The kingdom of God. Many of us know God, believe in God, but his commandments are not a priority to us. So before we can carry out the Great Commission, we have to first establish in our own hearts and minds that what? Jesus is indeed what? The what?
2: The authority.
0: The authority. You see? Because oftentimes we're trying to employ God in helping us with things that other authorities are what? Demanding or imposing upon us. And Jesus, it says that many Christians see Christ's final instructions, the Great Commission, as primarily fulfilled by missionaries abroad or by pastors and church leaders reaching out to those unfamiliar with the gospel. So we have made it what? The pastor's job or the deacon's or the elder's job to do what? To carry out the commission. We don't see this as a personal what? Commission or command to each of us. And I'm saying to you, all of you here today, listen, don't leave here today with the understanding that this commission is not given to what?
2: All of us.
0: Each of us what? Personally, and individually. You see how easy it is we can dismiss it? One of the things I noticed when I came to Evansville is that, man, I got invitation after invitation to do what? Come and join us what?
2: Church.
0: Come and join our church. We're working hard to try to get people what? In the church. But one of the things we don't do well, the church is not fulfilling the commission. The commission is what? To go where?
2: Wow.
0: Where's your world?
2: Yeah.
0: Where's your world? And does not our world begin at home?
2: Yeah.
0: Yeah. With our families? We used to put on t-shirts and go out in front of the grocery store and pass out flyers. Remember that?
2: Yeah.
0: We're going to go knocking on doors. You see how we put our traditions and customs into something that God has commanded that we interwoven into our lives?
2: Yeah.
0: The Great Commission also calls the local church to focus on educating and training its own members. If we, First Missionary Baptist Church, are not preparing what? The members in this church to, listen, understand and obey God's command, we can have the wonderful choir, we can have the preaching and all of those things, but we are not fulfilling the commission. We have become a church institution where we socialize and we interact with one another, but we're not growing spiritually and we're not having an impact or influence on the world around us.
2: Yeah.
0: And again, I would ask you, where's your world? See? It's easy for us to look at the news and say it's terrible over there overseas or what they're doing in Washington, D.C. and all these other places, but we have to first start in our own life, in our own world. And I would say, everybody in here, our world is in need of what? Ministry.
2: Ministry.
0: Right? How equipped are you? How prepared are you? You should demand it of this institution that you prepare and equip me to what? Fulfill the Great Commission. One of the things that's disturbing to me, and Pastor Roscoe, I see you. So listen, at any time, if I say something that's disconnected, please disrupt. That's okay, because it's better to get it right. I'm saying this, listen, it breaks my heart sometimes to see people go from church to church to church as if the church has responsibility for aligning with their ideals, their desires, and their needs. You have a responsibility by your calling, listen, to help your church to grow.
2: Yeah.
0: Right? Oh, I go over here because I get fed better over here, but my attendance is over here because I've been a member here all my life. Listen, stop it. We have responsibility first to grow in ourselves and then to help this body to help one another grow. Not to grow and fill the pews because it's not in numbers. Right? All right. Since the 1960s, A profound shift has occurred in how both church leaders and members view the church's role and responsibilities in educating its congregation. Sadly, this change has deeply affected families and led to a noticeable drop in church attendance and membership, especially among our young people. So what has been this drastic change that has led to the way, listen, church leaders address this? That's three, and it's in your handout. You can read along with it there. Here's the three. The first is a rapid growth in secular ideals. Now, if you look at that handout there, did I give you mine?
2: Yeah.
0: Huh? Oh, no, I have it right here. I'm sorry. Never mind. Look at it under the key terms. What do I mean when I say secular ideals? Now, there's a reason why I'm doing that. Because you hear these words often on TV and social media and other things, but we often don't understand what they mean and how these terms impact us as Christians. So it says here, listen, secular ideas, the principle and practice of separating religion from civic affairs, government, and the public sphere. Listen, I've been in education all of my professional career, my wife and I. And it's amazing, people will say it's illegal to bring church and religion together. But here's my question. Can we separate Christian principles from what is essential to educating our children? You say, oh, we don't have prayer in the schools. I don't vote for prayer in the schools because I want to know who's praying and what they're praying about. The most important and effectual prayer is those who pray according to God's will.
2: Yes.
0: We don't have to have the Ten Commandments on the wall or have prayer at the beginning or start or end of school. If you had educators who were Christians operating according to their faith, it would be evident by the Holy Spirit that what?
2: They're doing.
0: You see? So when we talk about our schools, I'm a great advocate for our public schools. It saddens me, not because our public schools and our children are failing in them, it saddens me that Christian educators have abandoned their beliefs and become secularized. When they leave church and go into the schools, they have become secularized, according to the research. Don't you understand? Research requires evidence, but faith requires what? Belief and obedience. Without what?
2: Without faith.
0: All right. The second thing that we have, besides secularization, we have what's called globalization. Right? We're connecting to the world around us. We want to connect with all these various people. You know what the problem with globalization? Let me read it first. It says, the process of increasing integration and interdependence among world economies, societies, and cultures. Here's the problem with that. There are societies, economies, and others that does not acknowledge God.
2: Yeah, yeah.
0: Now, that doesn't mean we exclude them, but there certainly can be no integration between us and them if they deny the very faith in which we are what? Founded on. So we get caught in this thing where, listen, I think the word is now, we want to collaborate. Sometimes you got to know who you need to exclude. You understand that Ezra did not rebuild that temple by integrating and what? Collaborating. They had to determine what? Who to exclude.
2: Yeah.
0: Nehemiah, when he got ready to build a wall around the city, he had to decide who to what? Exclude. Those who didn't share those values and those beliefs couldn't be a part of the work. And we recognize them because I think God is a jealous God. And we can't have success in anything or with others that do not connect to what? To him. They call it building the Tower of Babel. It sounds like a good idea. And the third one and last one is relativistic ideas. This is the one that's most damaging, especially when we look at social media. And I will actually raise your hand if you engage in social media, but that would be everybody in here. I will warn you, be careful with social media and its use, especially for the church. Because it's convenient, because it's a trending, it's very damaging. Because when you talk about secular, when you're talking about social media, people can give their opinions and views without any credibility. And the facts will support the things that they're seeing. So listen, we begin to believe the facts and not the truth. Understand something, there's a vast difference between facts and truth. We don't refute the facts, but when it doesn't align with the truth of God's word, we have to go with what? The truth. So it says relativistic ideas. The philosophical view that truth, morality, and knowledge are not absolute. Give you a small example of that. Marriage is between who?
2: Man and a woman.
0: A what?
2: Man and a woman.
0: That is a what? Spiritual truth. But it's not a relative one. I won't go any further than that. But rather depend on specific culture, a framework, an individual what? Perceiving them. So our truth becomes real to us. And we begin to replace the truth.
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5: Greetings in the name of our Lord and Savior Jesus Christ, and welcome to the Memorial Baptist Church Radio Ministry, where the Reverend Dr. Adrian M. Brooks Sr. is the pastor. 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
6: I want you to look at Isaiah 43. Isaiah 43, verse 19. This is what it says. Behold, I will do a new thing. Now it shall spring forth. Shall ye not know it? I will even make a way in the wilderness and rivers in the desert. Amen. I'm going to talk to y'all in a little while about standing on the promises of God. Standing on the promises of God. Here's what I want you to do. Y'all know I started to have JJ and a couple of fellas come over and grab up all these books that I'm reading, because you know that's what I do. I'm a fanatical reader, but there is a particular book, Chazon, that I'm reading, and some of you have asked about it. I've sent you information on how to get that book. It's on Amazon now, because like so many books, they go in and out of print quickly. In that book, there is this, this section where they challenge us to take a moment and write your final chapter the way you want it to be. And as you do, think about your life from this point forward. In other words, write about how you want to be remembered, and then from now on, live like you want to be remembered for that. Forget the past, because you can't change it. And during those final days, how do you want to be able to finish these following statements? Here's your epitaph. The thing that was most important to me was, you fill it in. People say I stood for, you fill it in. I made a difference in my world by, you fill it in. God was glorified because I, you fill it in. People knew I love them because, you fill that in. The reason I expect God to say well done is, you fill it in. That's your homework. Amen. Because if I want to have a certain ending, I got to live a certain way. Y'all didn't hear me. You can't live out and die in. You gotta be in before you die. And the reason it was so important to me is because When we moved over here, my dad became principal at Stanley Hall, and we moved over here. I didn't know anybody really that well, and so the library became kind of the one place I could go, and I would eventually meet some folks there, but it was the one place that I could go and read, and Mrs. Outlaw would bring books, and she'd say, "Have you read this? Have you read that?" And I became this ferocious reader. And I'll never forget that. And I bring that up because you never know how what seems to be a small act of kindness, how it can shape and mold a person's future. I became a ferocious reader because somebody kept bringing materials. And a lot of people running around here talking about Black history. Ain't read one book, but they know all the Black history. At East Branch, there was a repository at that time. Black authors and Black history. And you could go there and soak it up. Gain a peace that comes from knowing that your history did not start with slavery, but started in the Senegalese region of Africa. Amen. All right. Behold, I will do a new thing. And now it shall spring forth. Shall ye not know it? I will even make a way in the wilderness and rivers in the desert. Everybody likes new beginnings. They shimmer with possibility. We are all excited, but let's face it, y'all. We often arrive hand in hand with both some apprehension and some fear. We've got excitement. We've also got some concerns. We celebrate the idea of faith, fresh starts in the new year, new jobs, new restored relationships. Maybe you got a new boo. Help me, Lord Jesus. Spiritual renewals. But when we are faced with the unknown, our instincts often retreat to the routine. And we get stuck in patterns, not because they work, but because they are predictable. We prefer routine to change because change asks us to walk without seeing the whole map. It says you must trust, you must move, you must believe,

with rivers and crafting pathways through what looks impassable, God doesn't consult our comfort zones when he calls us forward. He speaks promise where we see problems. He declares a new thing, not a renovation of the past, but a divine departure from it. And there might be somebody today who is saying, but my situation is a desert situation. Let me bless you right now. Let me bless you, because the other day I preached on David, and there was this point that I left off of my manuscript here. The point was that when David went to get stones, he got stones out of the wadi. W-A-D-I. It was a dry place. It was a desert place where he got the stones that he would use to take out Goliath. The reason I bring that up to you is because sometimes we look at the desert place and we don't see promise. But I need to bless somebody right now, and that is, just remember that when David came up against Goliath, when it was time to take Goliath out, he didn't go to a rich place. He went to a desert place and found the tools for him to use to take Goliath out. Don't ever let nobody say, because of where you are, you have no value. God has a way of taking the most unlikely and blessing them and putting them in high places. Y'all don't hear me. God took a George Flowers out of a segregated, abject, poverty-stricken situation and made him the first black fire chief in Evansville, Indiana. God did that. God can do some amazing things when you place your life in his hands. Listen, let's look at this, because today we're not just talking about change. We're talking about the kind of transformation that only happens when you choose to stand on what God has spoken, even when the terrain trembles beneath your feet. So what do we do when God interrupts our comfort with his calling, when he declares a new thing in the very place we've learned to survive instead of thrive? We've got to bend our ears toward his utterance, because way before his new path appears, and even before the river of his provision flows, there is an announcement here in the text. Behold. First thing I want you to see is there is the promise here of possibility. God does not tiptoe into our lives. He announces himself with thunderous grace. God says, behold, I do a new thing. The word here, behold, it's not a whisper. It's a blazing spotlight. It's as if heaven is parting the curtains and saying, look ahead, don't miss this. Pay attention. Get this in your spirit. Divine possibility is never just subtle. It demands us to give a full gaze, our surrendered posture, our holy anticipation. When God says, behold, I will do a new thing, he's redirecting our focus from the whirlwinds of worldly distractions. And he wants us to look at his eternal intentions, his promise. God wants us to realize that even before the terrain shifts beneath your feet, transformation begins within you. In other words, God is saying, listen, I've gone before you. I'm doing some things that you don't even realize I'm going to do, because you are not there yet, but I've already been and on my way back. That's why he says in his text, he prepares a table before me in the presence of my enemies. Listen, God goes ahead of you. Prepares a table in the presence of your haters.
Before you got there, he had already prepared.

0: The table, when you look at it in its original Hebraic form, it is God says, I go ahead of you. I prepare a table for you so that when you get there, it's already taken care of. Some of y'all worried about some stuff. You don't have to be worried about some stuff. Listen, God has already gone ahead of you. Already taken care of the situation. Already, listen, he's already taken care of Pookie and you ain't got there yet. That's the way God is. So God says, when God says, but listen, divine possibility here, behold, I will do a new thing. He's asking us, listen, look at this. God, listen. God's behold is a divine unveiling, a sovereign God who is revealing his blueprint in a barren place. God says, I will. He doesn't say I might. Look at your text here. It's not an invitation to negotiate. No, it's a call to believe. Listen, that new thing isn't a recycled revelation. It's not a repackaging of your past. No, it's unprecedented. It's holy. He's saying, I will do a new thing. That's the promise of possibility. See, some of y'all gonna miss this message because you're caught up in the desert. And you're just looking at the landscape instead of paying attention to the Lord. I know some of y'all, you know, we're here, nice church, good lights, all that good stuff, all that. But listen, you need to understand where we started to really appreciate where we are. Before we controlled and developed acres of land in the city, it was just a few of us over in the old church over there. Not didn't look like it. Old church over there. Listen, the lights were chandeliers that had been secured from Seder's department store as it went out of business. Those were the lights. All right. The fellowship hall was so small that you had to stand up to turn around. Yeah. And see, sometimes you gotta tell folk from where they came so that they understand the power of God as they go. Yeah. Because a lot of y'all in here, you didn't start off where you are. God had a lot of work to do to get you to where he wanted you to be. And where you are now is nothing short of a miracle. Help me, somebody. You are walking, talking, praising, shouting, singing, praying miracles. Yeah. Sometimes I see folk been out, you know, it's out all late last night. Come to church on Sunday morning, you sleep right now. But I want to bless you right now. And that is, some of us have been where you are. Yeah, it was the pre-evening activities that caused morning slumber in worship. But God still blessed us. Yeah, I know you goody-goody tissues people, y'all ain't got no praise for that. But I'm one of these people who praises God not because I did everything right, but because God just kept seeing a reason to bless me. We call it grace. Yeah. Don't be mad at nobody 'cause they go to sleep in church. This might be the one place of peace that they have. Amen. So when God says, behold, he's commanding us to look beyond the wilderness into his wonder and to stand not on what we feel, but on what he has promised. When God spoke to Abraham in Genesis, the 12th chapter, he didn't hand him a map. He gave him a promise. Y'all missed that. He said, get thee out of thy country unto a land that I will show thee. No coordinates, no timelines, just a word. Abraham was 75, settled, surrounded by familiarity, yet he moved not because he saw the land, but because he heard the Lord. Listen, I don't know about y'all. I shout not because I see the land, but because I know the Lord. That's the essence of possibility, stepping into the unseen because the one who sees has spoken. Listen, later in Genesis 15, you'll remember this, Abram wrestles with the gap between promise and present. He says, Lord God, what wilt thou give me seeing I go childless? His reality didn't match God's revelation. But God doesn't rebuke him. He reaffirms. He takes Abraham outside and says, now, look up. Look toward the heavens and count the stars. So shall thy seed be. That moment is sacred. Abraham isn't just counting the stars. He's counting on God. And the scripture says he believed in the Lord and he counted it to him for righteousness. That's Genesis 15 and 6. Abraham teaches us that the promise of possibility isn't, listen, it is not about having proof. It's about having spiritual posture. A posture of belief, of movement, of worship. Abraham builds an altar before he built a legacy. Y'all missed your shout right there. He trusted God's voice before he saw God's vision. Listen, will you trust God and his promise of possibilities? Baby, if you do, it will give way to promise of pathways. God says through Isaiah, I will even make a way in the wilderness. That ought to make you shout right there. Once the vision is spoken and possibility is awakened, God does not leave us suspended between hope and hesitation. No, he declares, listen, I will even make a way in the wilderness. He doesn't say might. He says, I will. Listen, the wilderness in the scripture in life, it symbolizes isolation and uncertainty and almost seeming aimlessness. It's the place between bondage and promise, between what was and what will be. But to God, it's never a barrier. It's always a canvas. How many of y'all already know that God carves through chaos? Listen, he makes maps where others might see messes. That's why some of us shout. We ain't shouting cause he orchestrated it because we laid it out for him. No, we are shouting because he took a plumb mess and brought out a miracle. Listen. I like this. I like this text here. I like it because God does not just navigate. You do know he also orchestrates. The same God who split the Red Sea for Moses, ordered ravens for Elijah, and redirected Saul's steps on the Damascus road is now telling Isaiah, I will make a way. Listen, he doesn't, listen, God steps in. He steps in. Listen. When wilderness surrounds us, and when confusion is closing in on us, and when track records have no answers for today's terrain, God steps in with direction. He doesn't simply give direction, he becomes the direction. That's why he would later declare in John 14:6, I am the way. Listen, our ancestors had to walk some long wilderness seasons, places of displacement and oppression and uncertainty. Yet, like Israel in the desert, they did not walk by themselves. The wilderness became a sacred rehearsal space for faith, resilience, and divine encounter. Listen, sometimes what they had been abused and misused, but instead of them giving up, they would sing songs like Over My Head. I hear music in the air. There must be a God somewhere. And because they were going to have their own worship, because they could not, they would sit in church and they would sit up in the balcony areas. They couldn't come down to the lower levels, but they watched church then and then say, we're going to have worship later. And what they would do is send signals to each other. I was down yonder by the river and I couldn't hear nobody pray. It was a sign that you're going to meet me at another place, because the God I serve, he may not be moving in here, but when I get out yonder, he'll meet me over there. Y'all see, some of us have gotten this thing all messed up where we only think we can have worship in one place. But can I tell y'all, I've had some good church sometimes on my stoop behind my house. I've had some good worship just sitting back there thinking about his goodness and his mercy. I've had some good worship just riding in my car, listening to my little gospel music, having a little talk with Jesus, telling him all about my troubles. Can I tell y'all, sometimes in my office, I'll sit there and I'll look at that office and I'll go, boy, we've come a long way from where we have come from. Boy, God, you've been so good. You've been so merciful. Lord, you made ways out of no ways. God, you have exceeding, you have literally blessed. You've gone exceedingly abundant above all that I could ever imagine, Arthur. God, I never thought you were going to do what you have done. I never thought you were going to make ways like you have made. I never thought you would move mountains the way you have moved some of these mountains. And the more I give him praise, the more I get filled with gratitude. And the next thing I know, I'm sitting there shouting all by myself. I ain't worried about what nobody else thinks. We
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0: Welcome to Voice of the Trumpet with Pastor Michael Posey of Church of the Harvest in Evansville, Indiana. We're glad you tuned in. The trumpet or shofar was a vital instrument utilized for communication in biblical times. The people of God were sensitive to the sound of the trumpet because it was used to assemble the people, to assemble the army, to sound an attack, or to sound an alarm. The sound of the trumpet commanded the appropriate response. It is our desire that Voice of the Trumpet would serve as a prophetic voice to Evansville and the tri-state area. The Bible says, "Blessed are the people who know the joyful sound." There is a fresh sound in this land. It is the sound of the kingdom of God advancing. If you are in need of prayer, call us at 812-867-1770. May you be strengthened and encouraged by today's broadcast.
1: I had a couple of things that have been kind of rolling around in my spirit. And the truth of the matter, this week I put together two sermons for Sunday and trying to figure out which one God was breathing on, which one he was breathing on. And I thought both of them were pretty good. They were pretty good. But I'm going to give you a little bit of both, all right? Give you a little bit of both. So that means you all got to kind of move with me, all right? So it might not be completely structured, but if you stay with me, we're going somewhere, all right? I had a good time yesterday morning. Several of our men got together, and so we broke in Nelly's restaurant on Northside. And that's like 3 minutes from my house. And I just want to tell you how much I appreciate that, because I gotta go on the east side and everything else like that. So I'm glad that we've got something on the north side. And I want to tell you, men like breakfast. You know that? Man. And so I got some pancakes with my meal. And so they brought my pancakes out first. And most people had pancakes. Mine were huge. And people were thinking this was going to be the precedent. Everybody was going to get these huge pancakes. Because these pancakes, they scared me. They were so big. And nobody else got that size pancake. Nobody else. And the waitress said, "I can see the glory of God on your life." And she said, "You're walking in favor." And then she said, "You got to pray for them other men." No, I'm just kidding you. Just kidding you. But we had a great time together. It's just good and pleasant. It's good and pleasant for us to be together. And there's this passage. It's a very familiar passage, and this is the one I want to start with, and then making a little bit of a shifting. And the Lord is doing some wonderful thing with women in this hour. He's doing some wonderful thing with women, and especially in the body of Christ, in the body of Christ. But God doesn't just do something with one and then he forgets about the other. And so God's doing some wonderful things in men. All right? Y'all listening to me? He's doing some wonderful things in the lives of men. And it has been said, if the man goes to church, the rest of the family will go to church. But sometimes if the woman comes and the man does not come. And so I was just sitting there and I'm looking at these wonderful men that were laughing, you know, nobody's got a drink. It's just You know, because sometimes people get to the point that they think their drink is going to make them feel better. But I just want to tell you, there's not any kind of drink you can drink that is better, hon, than the presence of the Lord. And we had a couple of our young guys were with us as well. And so that was good. On a side note, Chris and Siobhan, they're not here today because they are speaking at another church on marriage. And so they got kids with them, and so we're blessing them. There's a couple of okay, I'm going to get to that at the end. Well, thank you. Thank you. Mm-hmm. Carolyn wasn't here last weekend, and she heard we got out before 11 o'clock. And it was like she felt so bad that she was not here for us to get out early. And then she forgot who she was talking to, so then she's trying to clean it up a little bit. Anyway, so the verse that I've been really just processing with, and maybe because I've been spending some time with our young men as well, it's really out of 1 Corinthians 13. It's very familiar. It says, when I was a child, I spoke as a child. I understood as a child, and I thought as a child. If you look at this passage of scripture, it's given you two or three keys to help you measure whether you're moving to a place of maturity. And none of it is connected with physical. So moving from childhood to manhood or womanhood, the writer is not focusing on the physical portions. He's talking about something is happening inside of us. There is some internal things that God is doing. And he says, but when I became a man, I put away childish things. Everybody say, I put them away. I put them away. And I feel like as time goes by more and more, we're having a hard time for people to put away childish things. And I have found out too, and this is not true for this generation, I'm saying as long as I can remember, when you are supposed to be moving to adulthood or manhood, in those early seasons, you want to be a man when you choose to be a man. And then when you choose not to be a man, you want to move back to that. So I want to be a man. Stop treating me like a child. But every time there comes a time for responsibility, you're not stepping up for responsibility. And so you haven't made up your mind to put away childish things. And I believe this process of moving from being a child to moving to becoming a man, you can't do it alone. You can't do it alone. And it's not enough to just have a woman. It's not enough to just have a mother. Are you all listening to me? And I know there are things that are happening in our culture right now that, like, everything is completely equal. It's not from the standpoint one is better than the other. God created us and gave us different graces. Are you all listening to me? And so it becomes this place of confusion. And so when I begin to think about
2: letting go of some childish things. Sometimes that means you got to stop hanging out with the fellas. When you became a man, you got a job. You got a job. Are you all hearing me? And I want to tell you, if you keep losing jobs, it's not about the employers. It's about you. And there is something in you that is still childish. Are you all listening to me right now? Now, maybe it's by the grace of God. By the grace of God, I've never lost a job. And there's nothing wrong. You know, you lose one job or whatever, but it cannot become a pattern. If it's a pattern in you, if you cannot keep jobs, are you all listening to me today? And there's something that you have not matured in. And if you keep quitting jobs and you don't have another job, you're not functioning as a man. This is going to be an encouraging message today. So the Bible says, iron sharpens iron. Iron sharpens iron. So a man sharpens the countenance of his friends. And so we have to have the kind of relationships that someone will challenge us. They will not kill you, but they will challenge you. Are you all still in the room with me right now? And if you cannot stand to be challenged, then it is revealing you are a child. And many times nobody is telling you this. If you keep losing control, you are revealing that you are still a child. Because a man counts the cost. You can mess with a man. You can provoke a man. But the man may not respond because he recognizes the cost of him responding. And because he's secure enough in his identity, you can talk about him. He can turn his back on you and walk away because he knows who he is. And he could care less about your respect. Childishness. Childishness. When I became a man, I put away childish things. I stopped using the excuse of how I grew up. You don't know what my life was like. I might not. But if you keep using that excuse year after year, it speaks of childishness. We okay? We okay? Because at some point in time, you got to make up your mind to get healthy. At some point in time, you've got to do whatever is necessary to get healthy. And men don't keep blaming. Men don't keep blaming their wives. I don't know if I'm in the room today. Am I in the room today? Because we're talking about making men. That's the first portion. And I am convinced many times you need men in your life to help you to become men. There was a thought in my life as I started getting older, and there were things that I did not get from my father. And because I was aware these things I did not receive from him, I made up my mind I was making sure my kids were going to have it. And I want to tell you, as I got older, that was not enough. The things that I learned because something was missing, I was not aware how many other things were missing. Things that would shape me. How to deal with situations in life. And the more time I spent around men, those things began to be revealed to me. I began to see these are things that men do. This is the way men speak. I'm talking about kingdom men. And I had to be around some people who sharpened me. And I want to tell you, sometimes when you're being sharpened, it is not fun at all. When you're being sharpened, you don't focus on what's being sharpened inside of you. You focus on what's wrong with them. Who are you to tell me this about me? And we're trying to do everything we can to avoid the pain of sharpening. And sometimes I think the generation we live in right now, we are such punks. We can't handle anything. Our ancestors, they endured so much. Our ancestors, they didn't go for counseling. Are you hearing me? And I'm not saying there's anything wrong with counseling. But they were tougher than we are. And we're training our women to respond to punks. We're training our women that they just got to settle. They got to settle. We can't keep a job. All right. They got to tiptoe around us because you upset. They got to come and console you because you're dealing with rejection today. I know it's not a nice message today, but they don't know how to tell you this. I'm going to tell you. I'm going to tell you. They're so careful. I'm just talking to men today, so that doesn't mean the women are completely innocent. Are you all hearing me? Because some of y'all talk too much. You don't know when to be quiet. So I'm with these men, and I'm enjoying my time with these men. But I recognize we need someone to help sharpen us. I'm going to just take a few minutes, and I want to talk about a character in the Bible that most of us have heard. His name is Barnabas. Barnabas. And as I'm talking about Barnabas, I am not just talking to men, but I'm talking to our entire congregation. Barnabas, his name is
1: can be translated as the son of encouragement. It becomes difficult to sharpen someone if you're not willing to have relationship with them. And so Barnabas, you find him early on in the book of Acts. But he starts coming to the forefront when he starts having a relationship with Saul, who would be later known as the Apostle Paul. Now, Paul or Saul has had an encounter with Jesus. I want you all to kind of grab this. He's had an encounter with Jesus. But his previous life, he's killing Christians. He's a mess. See, but Barnabas is, they have the ability to see beyond. They have the ability to see beyond. It's funny to me sometimes, since it's just us here talking. It's funny to me sometimes when somebody new comes to our church and they have some kind of call on their life, but they don't know the culture. And they're bringing their previous culture with them. But if you have the eyes to see beyond, you can see what's inside of them. But most people don't embrace the ability to see beyond. They see what's in front of them. And for me, as the shepherd who've seen people, how they came in, and now we see your health, but you forget what you were like when you came in. And then there are things out of the mercy of God he doesn't want you to remember because you turn on yourself. There are times people don't remember how much folks put up with them. And now that you're healthy, you act like you didn't have a previous life. You listen to me, Ken. And sometimes they want me to get them. They want me to get when the new person comes in. You see that demon in them. You see that religious spirit inside of them. You see that pride inside of them. Uh-huh. And then you watching them. Oh, I am going to get to my message, but I don't know if anybody has recognized this. And then sometimes they'll come and tell me, Pastor, you got to watch such and such. And I'm thinking, they used to say that about you. I'm just, as you get older, you get perspective. You get perspective. And especially when they come with, and God revealed this to me. Sometimes I hate that phrase. Sometimes I hate what God told me. God told me. And when people say God told me, you can't say nothing else.
2: God told me. But what God told you is contradicting his word. But God told me. This is not this. I got to move. So the story of Barnabas and Paul has had this encounter with Jesus and he gives his life to Jesus. But his past. And so when he's trying to hang with the brethren, it's like Paul is saying, I got to call a God on my life. I'm sorry, because I'm going to get you all out of here in a little bit. But I got to call a God on my life. And them folks are saying, no, we know who you are. And they didn't want to have nothing to do with him. And sometimes we can do that. We can do that. I really am going somewhere, Ken. Really am going somewhere. Because I remember places I went and I was jacked up. I was jacked up. And I didn't think I was jacked up. I thought they was jacked up. And they had to work with me. And they were patient with me. So anyway, let's get the story. And so now, Paul is not being embraced until Barnabas comes along. And Paul does not have a name that was credible. So Barnabas allows him to use his name. Barnabas is vouching for Paul. Barnabas is opening the door for Paul. See, because Barnabas is not focused on developing his brand. Barnabas is not focused on promoting his name. Barnabas is not focused of making room for himself.
0: 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A copy of today's message can be purchased in its entirety by calling our church office at 812-867-1770. 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Our telephone number is 812-867-1770. Until next time, this is Pastor Michael Posey praying that God's kingdom would be revealed in you.
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0: This is the day that the Lord has made. We've come to rejoice and be glad in it. Father, we thank you for another Lord's Day. We thank you for another opportunity to come into this place. You said your house will be called a house of prayer for all nations. And oh God, we lift up our voices to you today to sing praises, to give prayer and supplication and intercession for those, oh God, that are standing in a need today. And we all need your presence in this place, oh God. So we thank you and we give you the glory and the honor that's due unto your name. As we come now and sit before you, oh God, and sit at your feet, let us receive that good part can't be taken from us, oh God. The seed of your word falling on good ground today, that it may grow downward and take root, grow upward and bring forth the fruit of righteousness, the fruit of the Spirit in the lives of the hearers and the doers of your most holy word. We're going to be careful to give your name glory and honor. It's all in Jesus' name and for his sake. Amen.
1: Amen.
0: Praise the Lord. We thank God for another opportunity to be in the house of prayer.
1: Yes.
0: Thank God for all of your presence in the house today. Amen. Those that are streaming, thank God for you also. We just believe that God has a word for us today. We believe that us being in his house and giving him all the glory and the honor that's due unto his name. Amen. When he gets the glory, then men can reap the benefit. Amen?
1: Amen.
0: Praise God. If you go with me, John chapter 10, verse number 10. Gospel of John chapter 10, verse number 10. Jesus is speaking. The thief cometh not but for to steal and to kill and to destroy. Jesus said, I am come that they might have life and that they might have it more abundantly. You may be seated in the presence of the Lord. We're still talking about abundant life, abundant living, living life more abundantly.
1: Amen.
0: Today, I just want to just go back and give God the glory.
1: Amen.
0: And thank him for all of his goodness and his mercies. And just talk about today the goodness of God. How many of you know God is a good God?
1: Amen.
0: And he's good when?
1: All time.
0: Hallelujah. Again, John chapter 10, Jesus just simply lets it be known that it's the thief that comes to kill, steal, and destroy. And whenever there is mayhem and confusion and all the trouble and stuff that we have going on in our world, we know that the devil is behind it. God is allowing it. Amen. And the people of God have been born for such a time as this that we might resist what the enemy is trying to do, because he has no power anymore. Amen. When Jesus got up from the grave with all power in heaven and earth in his hands, took back the keys of death, hell, and the grave. Amen. Devil has no more power. He had power under the old covenant. Amen. He could destroy. Amen. He could distract. Amen. And he could mess some folk up. But under this new covenant, those who are children of God and have the Spirit of God on the dwelling on the inside, amen. The Word of God has let us know that when we are rooted and grounded in the truth, when we're rooted and grounded in Christ, the wicked one touches us not. So again, Jesus said, I've come that you might have life and that you might have it more abundantly. Just want to look at a couple of other scriptures to go with that this morning, amen. Jeremiah chapter 33. Jeremiah chapter 33, when you get it, amen, come down to verse 6. And the Lord said to Jeremiah, I will bring it cure, talking about his people. I will bring it health and cure, and I will cure them and will reveal unto them the abundance of peace and truth. Abundance of peace and truth. Again, Jesus came that we might have life, and that we might have it more abundantly. And so, in life, you all, one of the things that I've said many times in this church is that you can have all the money, you can have all the fame and all the prestige, amen, but if you don't have your health, can't nobody tell me any different. Now I know, amen, for myself, that if you don't have your health, amen, all the rest of that other stuff really, really doesn't mean anything, amen, because it's what God has given us in this body, amen, what he is given us, amen, as new creatures, amen. Everything that happens to this physical body that comes to distract us and get our minds off of the promises of God, amen. I'm a witness, amen. The devil's voice sometimes gets louder than what thus saith the Lord. Ain't nobody ever been sick. Amen. Amen. If you ever have had any kind of physical infirmity, amen, any kind of physical, anybody ever felt any pain? I mean, am I the only one? Amen. Well, I want you to know that at that moment, the devil's voice was speaking louder than what thus saith the Lord. Amen. We make it sound sometimes like that we as people of God are always praising God, you know, 24/7. All right, now everybody got to repent. We go through what we go through, amen. And I just thank God for the truth, amen, that lets us know, amen, that everything that we go through as people of God is called process. And if you're a child of God, you're going to be processed. But amen, he gives us his word and says, behold, I will bring health and cure and unto them, and will reveal unto them the abundance of peace and truth. What is he saying? He's letting us know that what we're dealing with and what we go through, amen, is process. And it's a part of the Christian process. Amen. A lot of people want to, you know, claim allegiance with the kingdom of God. Amen. But when the trouble comes, when the test time comes, amen, listen to me. Don't nobody get mad at that, because it's just like the disciples. Amen. When Jesus was getting ready to go to the cross, everybody scattered. I want you to know, in life, there are things that have happened. Amen. That'll cause us to scatter. You know, somebody may end up and actually do just like Peter and deny Christ. Amen. Because, amen, what Peter went through, you all, the Bible said that's supposed to strengthen us so that we don't make the same mistake. Amen. I'm going to give God the glory regardless of what's going on, regardless what the storm looks like, regardless of how hard the winds blow in life. Amen. I want you to know that God is always good, and he's good all the time. Amen. He's a healer. Amen. In the book of Deuteronomy, I think it's chapter 7. Amen. The Bible, God promises his people. He said, I

Oh, what happens? Whatever comes our way, amen. Deliverance is on the way. For he's a deliverer, amen. He's Shammah. He said, I'm always there. I'll never leave you nor forsake you, amen. I'm Jehovah Sidkenu, amen. Listen, he's our provider. He's a God, amen, that's ever ready. He's always present, amen. And he's always ready, willing, and able to do what's needed in his children's lives, amen. Look at one more today, if you would. Go with me to Malachi. We always use the Malachi passage, amen, as it relates to giving. I want you to know that if God has given you your health, amen, the next best thing is to have some money. I've been messing with us here lately, amen, because you've got an administration that's in place that's trying to take everybody's peace and joy. And I'm just not going to let him take mine, amen. And whatever state we're in, we're going to be like Paul. Whatever state we're in, we're going to give God the praise. Amen. If I'm in lack, I'm going to give him praise. If I'm in abundance, I'm going to give him praise. Wherever I am, whatever's going on, I'm going to give him the glory. Amen. Look at Malachi chapter 3. Very familiar passage of scripture. Amen. Verse number 10. It says, bring ye all the tithe into the storehouse, that there may be meat in mine house. And prove me now herewith, saith the Lord of hosts, if I will not open the windows of heaven and pour you out a blessing, that there shall not be room enough to receive it. Jesus came that we might have life and that we might have it more abundantly. He wants us to have abundant health, and he also wants us to have abundant wealth. I'm not talking about, amen, all of God's people, having millions of dollars and all of that kind of thing. Ain't nothing wrong with having millions of dollars, amen, but everybody ain't got that, amen. To realize as a child of God, he says, amen, you're rich because I meet all of your needs according to my riches in glory. I told the people here not too long ago, I said, I'm not a millionaire. I'm not a billionaire. I'm an heir. I'm an heir of Christ. He's my elder brother. I'm in the family. Amen. I'm in the royal family. Amen. And so the Bible says, amen, we've got everything. All things are ours. Amen. And so I can't get upset about, amen, things getting a little low, things getting a little funny. That's the time when the true children of God are supposed to be giving God the praise. When the Bible said, don't think it strange when trials and tests come, that's when we're supposed to be giving God the glory. Isn't that right? Why? He says, because, amen, when you are walking in the way and will of God, he says, I will open up the windows of heaven and pour you out blessing, that there shall not be room enough to receive. He says, I will rebuke the devourer for your sakes, and he shall not destroy the fruit of your ground. Neither shall your vine cast her fruit before the time in the field, saith the Lord. And all nations shall call you blessed, for ye shall be a delightsome land, saith the Lord of hosts. So God wants us in abundance, amen, as it relates to life. He wants us in abundance, amen, as it relates to health. He wants us in abundance as it relates to wealth, amen. And so when the people of God are walking in life and life more abundantly, amen, it says, for this cause, Paul said, I bow my knees unto the Father of our Lord Jesus Christ, of whom the whole family in heaven and earth is named. In other words, if we're part of the kingdom of God, if we're part of the royal family, amen, we've been given the abundance of life. I mean, you know, if you live in the palace, you've got abundance. You experience abundance. You experience opulence. You got everything that you need and more. When the Lord has blessed us with abundance, come on, when we've got more than enough, amen, it's simply so that we can be a blessing to somebody else, so that they can end up saying the same thing that we're saying. Praise the Lord, for his mercy endureth forever, amen. He says, for this cause I bow my knee unto the Father of our Lord Jesus Christ, of whom the whole family in heaven and in earth is named, that he would grant you according to his riches, that he would grant us, amen, of his glory to be strengthened with might by his spirit in the inner man. Amen. Again, he wants our life to be blessed with abundance. And if he's on the inside, if he's dwelling on the inside of us, amen, that Christ may dwell in your hearts by faith, that you and I, being rooted and grounded in love, there it is, may be able to comprehend with all saints what is the breadth

the length, the depth, and the height, and to know the love of Christ, which passes knowledge, that ye might be filled with all the fullness of God. How many filled with the Spirit of God? How many of you know Christ is on the inside? How many of you know that greater is he that is in you than he that is in the world? Amen. If I, even when our hearts condemn us and we say stuff we ain't got no business saying, the Bible said God, if we're in Christ and Christ is in God, who knows our heart, he's the one that's going to be there to forgive and wipe all of our mistakes and, come on somebody, and missteps away. Are y'all with me? The new covenant, he said, I will make with them after those days. I will write my word in their hearts and in their minds. Say abundance. If you got him on, if you got his word in your heart and mind, you got abundance. I will write my law in their hearts and in their minds, and I will remember their iniquity no more. If you don't realize and understand that, amen, if God is on your side, the Bible said no weapon formed against you is able to prosper. Every tongue that rises against you in judgment, amen, you'll be able to condemn it. Because why? That's the heritage of the servants of the Lord. And our righteousness is of him. Amen. He says that Christ may dwell in your hearts by faith, that you and I are rooted and grounded in love. And I just believe in Dove Chapel, amen, we're rooted and grounded in love. For that's what God has been saying from day one, that love is the key that you can open. You can have the master key to the kingdom of God when you're walking and practicing what Jesus commanded us to do, which is to love ye one another. When you're walking in his commandment, you fulfill the old, amen, what God required under the old covenant, come on somebody, which no man could keep, amen. That's why they had to do all the turtle doves and the goats and all of that kind of stuff, amen. But now that Christ has come, the Bible said he once and for all gave his life, the perfect sacrifice, amen. And so if Christ dwell in us and we in him, amen, if we're rooted and grounded in love, most people don't realize, y'all, we're coming down to the end of this thing, amen. And the Bible tells us to make our calling and our election sure, amen, because God is good and he's good all the time, amen. But it's just going to be whether or not we've taken advantage of his goodness, that we may, if we're rooted and grounded in Christ, Christ in us, amen, being rooted and grounded in love, comma, then we're able to comprehend with all the saints what is the breadth, length, depth, and height. That just simply means whatever's going on, we understand it, amen. We understand where it's coming from. We understand who's initiating it. We understand who's instigating it. We understand where it comes from, amen. Yes, we know God has allowed some things to happen, amen. It's part of the process of being on the good side, amen. Amen. Let me get technical. The Bible says we need to start thanking God for being accounted worthy to suffer affliction with the people of God. See, a lot of people don't understand your badge of your ID badge as a badge. I'm sorry, as a child of God, is the stuff we go through. Oh, I know it don't feel like it when you're in the midst of it. I know it don't feel like it when the wind is blowing. I know it don't feel like it when the lightning is flashing. But that's what identifies us. And the scripture says, don't think it strange when all of that stuff starts happening. Amen. He said, get happy, because that means you're on the right track. That's the evidence that the Spirit and the glory of God is resting upon your life. Amen. The Bible said, amen, in Isaiah chapter 60. Isaiah said, rise, shine, for thy light has come. And the glory of the good God. Amen. His glory shall be seen upon us. Amen. Darkness shall cover the earth, and gross darkness the people. Amen. Darkness covering the earth ain't talking about the moon and the stars falling and not ain't talking about that. It's talking about the minds of men. Gross darkness, amen, shall cover the earth. Amen. But the glory of the Lord shall be seen upon us. How? Because of the way we talk. First of all, the way we think. Then the way we talk and the way that we act. Amen. And how we perceive what's going on in the world. Why? Because the good God living and dwelling on the inside of us. Isn't that right? He says that you may be able to comprehend with all saints what is the breadth, length, and depth, and height, and to know the love of Christ, which passes all knowledge,
that you might be filled with all the fullness of God. A lot of people claiming to be full of the Holy Ghost. You know, when you say you're full of the Holy Ghost, that means you saying you're full of God. For God said, I'll walk with them, I'll dwell with them, I'll dwell in them. I'll be their God, they'll be my people. Christ in us, our hope of glory. The Holy Ghost living and abiding with us forever. Amen. That we might know and understand, amen, the knowledge of Christ, amen, that passes all of man's wisdom and knowledge, so that we might be filled with all the fullness of God. You know, being filled with all the fullness of God, you all, you know, it doesn't always translate into jumping and shouting. I know where that came from. I've been looking at it and dealing with it all my life. Amen. And a lot of time when I say that, a lot of folk think you're mocking or whatever. No, I'm not. That's not it. What I'm trying to tell you is that if that's all you got, you're missing. Paul said you're lacking. Amen. He said, I've come. Amen. The true men and women of God have come to let the world know what it is you're lacking in your faith. And one of the things you might be lacking in your faith is knowing, amen, that Christ on the inside of you is going to happen and manifest itself because you and I are walking in love. A lot of people saying, you know, well, what you're trying to say is you got to have some works. I'm definitely saying that. When Paul said not by works, he was talking about the law. And the law of commandments, nobody could live but by that. That was for condemnation. Amen. Now the law of the spirit of life in Christ Jesus, what he has commanded, that's got to be there. Amen. That's the work that the Lord says when he comes, he's going to judge every man according as his work shall be. It's not about the works of the law. It's going to be about the law of the spirit of life in Christ Jesus working on the inside of us. How is he going to know it? Because he's going to be able to see love. You know that thing about in Revelations about the name and the forehead and all that kind of stuff? The name that's in your and my hand and forehead is love ye one another. And Jesus said, by that shall all men know that you are my disciples. Now unto him that is able to do exceedingly abundantly above all that we ask or think, according to the power that worketh in us. Amen. How many of you know his power is on the inside? How many of you know if Christ be in us, and we've got all power? How many of you know that if Christ be on the inside, the same God that raised Jesus, the same power that raised Jesus from the dead is dwelling on the inside of me and you? And like I've been letting people know, amen, I ain't saying you can't die. I ain't saying you won't die. I'm saying you don't have to, because the provision has already been made. Jesus Christ abolished death. He's risen from the grave with all power. And the Bible says, now as he is, so are we in this world. That means I can rebuke every sickness. I can tell every infirmity where to go. I've been asking God how to translate this thing. Amen. Because I've seen his followers, amen, be able to be lights in a dark, dying, and sinful world. I've seen his disciples, amen, pray for individuals, and they got healed. I see him in the Gospel of Mark saying that the believers shall be operating like that, amen. What I found out was is that you can't be wanting to have that kind of power for any kind of self-aggrandizement. You can't be wanting to do that, come on, to be popular. You can't be having that, thinking that you all that. Amen. And you on the front street. Amen. And you, it's all about you. If you're going to have that kind of power, if you're going to have that, if that God's going to be on the inside, it's going to be because you done been broke. You're broken and contrite, because the Bible said that's the kind of spirit he loves. He wants somebody, amen, that's pliable. He wants some people that are teachable. He wants some individuals that have repented. And no, amen, Lord, I've missed it. I need for you to put me back together again like I need to be. Everybody's in that boat. Anybody that thinks they're not in that boat, amen, they're thinking more highly of themselves than they ought to think. Well, you all the times are going to be such, amen, that if you thinking that high, look out, you're getting ready to come on back down to earth. Father, we thank you for what our ears have heard and our hearts have felt in this place on today. Bless us now as we leave this place, but never from your presence.
angel of the Lord be continually encamped round about those that fear you. And we'll be careful to give your name all the glory, all the honor, and all the praise. In Jesus' name, amen.

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8: Oh, thank you, Lord. Good morning. Good morning. Rough morning, but I made it through. Amen. But I made it. Amen. And so I'm grateful unto the Lord this morning to be in the presence of the Lord and to be in your presence this morning. Amen. I'm a little weaker today, but that's okay. We're going to get through this, and the Lord will be praised for what He is doing. Amen. Because truly, Brother John, I am a worshiper this morning, so much so that I thank God for my mountains and my valleys. But I want to invite you this morning. When I got up this morning, I was praising God for what He's done, and ask the Lord to give me something special for this congregation this morning. And what He gave to me is a subject. Let me go to the scripture first. Scripture, John 14 and 6. And usually we read John 14 and 1, but we're going to move down into that verse, into that chapter, to verse number 6. Thomas has said to Him, and this is reading from the 5th verse, Thomas said unto Him, Lord, we do not know where You are going, and how can we know the way? The 6th verse of the 14th chapter of the Gospel of John says, Jesus answered, I am the way and the truth and the life. No man comes to the Father except through Me. And so from that bit of scripture, we're going to talk about Jesus is more than a Savior. Amen. Sometimes we think that there, y'all may be seated in the presence of the Lord and give God praise for how He's brought you. But I just thank God today that when I think about being saved and sanctified and filled with the gift of the Holy Spirit, I wonder sometimes if others take on the thing that Jesus saved me, and that's all I need. But He's more than just the Savior. Now, that's a very, very important part of who Jesus is. For us to receive salvation, we must acknowledge Him as being the Lord. The Bible tells us that if we will confess with our mouth the Lord Jesus Christ and believe in our heart that God has raised Him from the dead, we shall be saved. And so, therefore, salvation comes by faith, by believing on the Word of God. Amen. But once we have accepted Christ as our Savior, we must recognize that there is more to Jesus than just being, amen, the Savior. One of the great challenges of the modern church is that we have preached a Jesus who is too small. We have preached him as Savior, but not as Lord. We have preached him as a Redeemer, but not as a ruler. We have preached him as the one who rescues, but not the one who returns. Salvation is beautiful. Salvation is essential. Yet salvation is the doorway. But Matthew 25 teaches us that salvation is not the whole house. Last week, we talked about there being a squatter in the house. Amen. And so we recognize that salvation is not the whole house. There are some things when we look at Matthew 25 that we find ourselves some things about Jesus that causes us to recognize that he's more than salvation. For in the 25th chapter of Matthew, you will find that Jesus is a bridegroom returning for his people. You find a master elevating his servants. You find a king judging the nations, and you find, a king judging the nations and a judge separating sheep from goats. Amen. I stopped there to talk about a few of the goats. Amen. Because goats have their own mind about doing things. That's why they call them kids. Because kids have their own way of doing things. I'm going through MSN and I'm looking at stuff and I'm looking at reels, and I came upon this place that takes in orphan goats. And the man said, if you want to have a lot of trouble, go get some goats, because goats will go do some things that you don't expect sheep to even try to do. Got his head stuck in the fence and couldn't get out, but he was just bad all the way. Get into trouble that you don't think can get into trouble. So when we are the shepherd's sheep, we find ourselves humbling ourselves before the Lord. Understand the first part of this says that he's the returning bridegroom. Jesus opens Matthew 25 with a wedding, 10 virgins waiting for the bridegroom, 5 wise, 5 foolish, all invited to the wedding. All invited and should come prepared. Prepare for whatever shall take place, because back in those days, they had the maidens out there to light the way for the bridegroom when he comes to take him into the house. And yet there were some that were prepared and some were not prepared. And as we look at that scripture, we find that we must be prepared when Jesus comes. Amen. The scripture tells us that no man knows the day nor the hour when the Son of Man shall appear. Now understand, some folk want to look at the end times and yet not recognize that Jesus is going to come when Jesus decides to come. And he calls us individually by our names, and he calls us in a season that he wants to call us home. So therefore, we must be ready. Can't get ready after the heart attack. You got to get ready before the heart attack. Amen. You got to be ready before the time comes for you to give an answer to your salvation, to give an answer to your work. You must be ready beforehand. And so 5 of the bridesmaids were not ready. Half were not ready. Sometimes half the church don't get what needs to be gotten so that we can move forward. And there's nothing wrong with having congregational rule, but understand, if we're congregational rule, then we must be led by the Spirit of God. Amen. We should have prayed about a situation. We should have fasted for those who fasted, should have fasted over the situation. We should seek God by reading his word and what does he want us to do, instead of being lacking of the oil when the Lord comes and we make that decision. Amen. The bridegroom represents Jesus himself. The lamps represent our lives. The oil represents our readiness, our obedience, and our intimacy with Him. I do not want my oil to run out if Jesus is on His way. How would you all like for me to invite y'all to my house and you get there and I done ran out of cornmeal, can't fix cornbread to go with them greens? And you know what? One time I had light bread with greens and it don't go together too well, y'all. That was the only bread we had in the house and they said, eat this bread. No, not eating the bread. Amen. So we must be ready. We must be ready when Jesus comes. When Jesus, and He's coming back. Jesus is more than a Savior because He is the bridegroom who expects preparation and watchfulness and consistency as well as devotion. You can't have your eyes on something else and call yourself worshiping God over here. We can't put our devotion into things, into people, when we must have our devotion, amen, in the Lord. The foolish virgins were not rejected because they were evil. Get that. It wasn't because they were not worshipers. It's not because they were not striving to live what God would want them to live. They were rejected because they were not ready for the Lord's return. They were rejected because they were unprepared. I'm going to put y'all on a guilt trip this morning. I'm just going to say this one time and I'm going to leave it alone. Study to show thyself approved unto God. Workmen that needeth not to be ashamed, but rightly dividing the word of truth. We should be students of the word of God. We can't move forward and do what is right without knowing what right is. And you will be surprised that once you start reading your Bible, you will find that you're already doing stuff that you are required to do because God had placed it in you. And therefore, you should be encouraged. Lord, let me read more so that I might know that I'm walking in the path of righteousness that is of Christ. He's more than a Savior because He is the Master who entrusts us to do kingdom work. He has no hands but our hands, no feet but our feet, no voice but our voice, no ears but our ears. And so therefore here on this earth, even though He's omnipotent and all powerful and all knowing, we must recognize that He uses people to get with other people. Keeping what God has done for us to ourselves does not benefit the body of Christ. Using what God has given to us and witnessing and not tell-a-lying, but tell a testimony, telling the truth, telling what God has done will help others to know that He is real, that He will bring you through, that He will lift you up, that He will prop you up in knowing and testifying who He is. You see, in the second parable of Matthew 25, Jesus shifts from a wedding to a workplace. A master goes on a journey and entrusts his servants with wealth, with his wealth. And you know, one, you know, he gave 5 talents to, one he gave 3 talents to, one he gave 1 talent to. Y'all recognize and remember that when he gave the servant that had 1 talent, that servant decided, well, I better bury this gift, this talent. We bury what God has given to us. Amen. We're waiting for somebody to ask us. Instead of us saying, I can do that, let me strive to do that. Everybody has a gift. Everybody has a talent. And even if everybody is not always moving in the right direction, we should offer our skills, our talents, our abilities to build the kingdom of God, not just the house of God, but the kingdom of God. Because see, we have these children that are in this house and all of them will not be here within 30 years. They're going to be spread out throughout the country. And because of what we do here, because of what they're getting there, they will have a foundation that will steadfastly put them in a place where they know the Lord and they would be able then to lead folk. Amen. I was at the gala last night and there was a bunch of young folk that walked in and I could recognize who they were, but they all then got grown. Sister Lisa, they all got grown. You know, the ones you work with when you first started the work that you worked in, and they come up to you, Miss Lisa, and you say, okay, they help me with this. What's your name? I know that I was with you at one time, but help me with who you are. Tell me a little something about you, because they grow up, they go out, and they come back, and we recognize that they're doing well because of the seeds that were planted by those that worked with them when they were young, but yet they have prospered so well that we wonder, just who are you, child? Because that's what we do. We must nurture our children. Even coming back to Mount Olive, Galilee, I saw some of the young adults, the real babies. When I left here and come back, and I see these babies are no longer babies. Some are grown, children of their own. The work that we do, we can't bury it and not do anything with it. We must invest. And so there was two that invested, amen, the king's money. He invested the Lord's money, and so they were able to bring back double fold of what they were able to invest. And so when we invest in one another, we find that we get more back by investing in those who are part of our lives. Now, wait a minute. There are some of us that don't want to invest in older folk because they, you know, we feel as though they've already gained all that they're going to gain. But let me say this to you. We need to invest in our adults. We need to invest in our elderly. We need to invest in those who are even in nursing homes. We need to invest, because what they do with that investment is that they grow. And because of their growth, they're able then to share, amen, the investment that we've poured into them. Understand, Jesus didn't just save us. He entrusted us. He entrusted us by giving us a calling, by giving us a ministry, giving us a gift, giving us responsibility, and giving, most of all, a purpose. Every person that is a part of this church, every person that is a part of the body of Christ has a purpose. And we need to seek God to know what God's purpose is for us. And how do we do that? But by investing some time, some prayer, some reading, some research into what God desires us to be. And if we all just invested that time and that of opportunity to find out the purpose, nothing will stop you from doing the purpose. Even if the ministry is not in the church, that doesn't mean that you're resolved or that you're released from doing your ministry. It means that you must begin to operate in your ministry. There's some ministers in this church who operate outside of the building. Amen. In their ministry. There are some that go out into the highways and byways and help those that are less fortunate, and help those that are struggling with addiction, and help those that are struggling with marriages, and help them that are struggling with mental abuse and mental incapacity. And yet we don't do it in the four cornered walls of the church, but yet they use the purpose of their ministry to go out into the highways and byways. Yeah. Hold it. Some of us have jobs that are part of our ministry. Amen. I have always felt that the job that I had downtown was about my ministry. Amen. And even as I talk to teachers, as I talk to social workers, as I talk to people who are out there dealing with people on a day-to-day basis, I remind them that they are in ministry. That what they do is a calling. Everybody can't do what folk do. Amen. I am not a pre-K person. Angel. I am not. I have no patience. I know I have no patience. Amen. I told the church that we call CPS on him. Absolutely, absolutely. So we have this responsibility to know our purpose and to work in the purpose that God has given to us, because he's more than just the Savior. When he returns, he will ask, what did you do with what I gave you? What did you do? Now let's talk about that for a real quick moment. Because a lot of folks think that when we get ready to go to heaven, when we go to heaven and we stand before the judgment bar, that we're going to be judged, amen, whether or not we accepted Christ as our Savior or not. That's not what the saved folk get. Amen. Saved folk don't get that judgment, because you've already passed from that judgment to life. Amen. By accepting Christ in your life, you no longer will be judged about good or evil. You will be judged based upon your work. Amen. Now, well, understand, you cannot purchase salvation. But somebody said to me, faith without works. Amen. What did you do with the faith? How did you show your faith if you did not work? How did you prove your faith without at least leading someone, talking to someone, ministering to someone? You know what? The message that we give is not always about all you say. That's not the question. They should be asking us, are y'all saved? Some of y'all I see walking around here, some of y'all don't even act like you're saved. Act like you don't want to be saved. Amen. But understand, what we need to do is walk so that folks say, how did you change? How did you get your salvation? And then that door can be kicked open and you can go through that and begin to explain. There's nothing wrong with asking. But make sure that when you're asking, you don't have something to throw back at you. Salvation is about what God has given to us. But what do we give in return? Search our purpose. Salvation is the beginning of stewardship. It's the beginning of stewardship. Minister Derek will tell you that stewardship is not about just going and taking care of somebody else and doing things with them. What stewardship is learning how to help people to realize their full potential and that there are things that they can contribute, even though they don't have what they think they have to contribute. Amen. We can contribute even if it's just a smile on Sunday morning, y'all. Amen. There are many people that may come through this door broken. And a smile will go a long way. I praise God for this church, because everyone that visits the church tells me afterwards that this is a loving and a friendly church. And I say under my breath, you ain't met the right one yet. I just said under my breath. I'm still praying for a couple of folks in the church, y'all. Y'all got to get to understand. I got a purpose, okay? I got a purpose to keep praying for some folks, because they ain't arrived yet. They still on the journey. Amen. But we're going to snatch them up before long. Amen. So understand that who we are and what people think we are is important, because that causes them to want to come back and be a part of the church. Matthew 25, 31 through 46 says that there's the sheep and the goats. Jesus moves from a wedding to a workplace to a throne. He says, when the Son of Man comes in his glory, he will sit on his glorious throne. Again, Jesus is going to sit on his throne. This is not the Jesus on the cross. Hold it. Jesus on the throne is not the Jesus on the cross. The Jesus on the cross was about repentance and salvation and grace and mercy. Y'all got that? Jesus on the cross, grace, mercy, truth, salvation. Jesus on the throne is a different person. Jesus on the throne is there for judgment. Jesus on the throne is not going to look at he's not going to look at the things that you think he's going to look at. You're going to say, well, he's Jesus. He's good. He's going to be fair. He's going to be honest. He's going to be full of mercy and grace. But if your life calls you not to show grace when you were here, something going to happen. He's not going to be that one that just look over stuff. These are the final things that he's got to look at. And when he looks at those things, for those who have not accepted him, they go a different place. Let me say this to you. I used to sell all the dinners at the church, Lord, and I was a top giver in the church, and I was the first one at the church, and you know, I also always dressed to please you, Lord, because I wore nothing but the best. And the Lord gonna say, all of that is rubbish. What did you do for me? What did you do for the heart? What did you do from the heart? All of those things was lifting yourself up instead of lifting me up. When you was all dressed up and they brought that raggedy man in the church and he was smelling bad and they set him next to you, you got up and moved. What did you do for me? So we're in heaven. Understand, we get into heaven, but some of y'all are going to be sleeping on streets like homeless folk because there will be no house for you. Amen over there. Amen. So he's going to judge the nation. This is not the Jesus on the cross. This is not the Jesus in the manger. This is not the Jesus walking Galilee. This is the King of Kings. He gathers the nations. He separates sheep from goats. He judges based on compassion. The criteria is simple. What did you do for the least of these? America will be judged. America. And it's not just this administration, y'all. Amen. The richest country in the world, and folks are going hungry. The richest country in the world, where veterans have gone to war and fought for this country, and veterans are homeless. Amen. Their families are cut off. There's an addiction that somehow rich folk who bring the drugs into the nation, understand, it's not them poor folks over there on whatever street it is that they're on. It's not them that's bringing the drugs into the United States of America. They don't have the private jets. They can fly under the radar and go land somewhere and unpack the stuff and distribute the stuff. That's not just poor folk doing that. There's some folk with power that is doing things in our nation, and our nation knows who they are. And yet they won't put a stop to it because they know how to pass it out. Amen. So we must recognize that in order to get to the source, get to the big folk and stop them, take that plane and take all everything that's on the plane and keep it. My Lord. What have we done? What did you do for the least of them? Jesus is more, as I said, than a savior, because he is king who judges with righteousness, who rewards with faithfulness, who condemns the selfish and honors the compassionate. He's not just saving us from hell. He is shaping us for his kingdom. If you're willing to give now, how much more would you be willing to give from the heart? Because God knows the heart. When a person accepts Christ, we accept him on their confession of faith. But God knows the heart. Amen. And in time, we will find out about the heart. Amen. Some folk get saved because mama died. And I promise I'm going to go to church. But then when mama's in the ground, 5 months later, still ain't seen you at church, but yet you're going to go and do what you said. So we need to learn about Christ being the judge. Jesus is more than a savior because he is divine. He has a divine identity. He is the image of the invisible God. He reveals the Father's heart. He reveals God's character and his nature. He is the creator, the scripture tells us, of all things. Everything that was made through him and for him. Amen. Jesus is the sustainer of all things.
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15: Good morning. Welcome to the Liberty Missionary Baptist Church. Amen. Facebook live streaming. Hi, I'm Pastor Todd M. Robertson, pastor of the Liberty Missionary Baptist Church at 701 Oak Street, Evansville, Indiana. At the corner of Oak Street and Dr. Martin Luther King. So we are excited this morning to have you come and worship with us. We pray that this worship experience would be, amen, for the glory of God. And we are just delighted that you have tuned in this morning with us. That's my umbrella for the next several weeks as I deal with the lessons, not just coming to church. So one of the things that I want to talk about this morning is marks of a true worshiper. Marks of a true worshiper. When studying the Bible, I'm going to get to the text here in just a moment. Give me a few minutes. When studying the Bible, amen, there is a rule or a law called the law of first mentioning. The law of first mentioning, amen, says that to understand a particular word or doctrine, we must first find the place or the scripture where it is first mentioned in the Bible. If you want to understand something, amen, and really find out the meaning of what God is intending or what his intentions is in the Bible, find out where it is first listed in the Bible. And when you go back to where it's first listed in the Bible, amen, normally you'll find, amen, the concept is mentioned in its simplest and clearest form. And from there, you'll notice that it builds upon what was mentioned first. It doesn't change the meaning of it. It just builds and expands the knowledge so that we might see it clearly. In other words, you do know that Jesus is, amen, let me say it this way. The Old Testament is the New Testament. It's concealed. The New Testament is the Old Testament. It's revealed. So the things we learn in the Old Testament, amen, is not as clear until Jesus comes on the scene. Because Jesus said, I didn't come to change the law. I came to fulfill the law. He didn't come to change. He came to fulfill it. So it's the same Bible. Some folks think that it's different. No, because there's no, amen, no things that are against one another or no contradiction. That's the word I'm looking for in the Bible. If you find a contradiction in the Bible, somewhere our understanding is misinterpreted or misaligned. Therefore, you got to go back to the law of first mentioning, which you go back to where it's first mentioned, find out what it means in its clearest, simplest form, and then it will become clearer to you in the New Testament. So with that, let me journey back to, amen, the word worship. The word worship is first mentioned in the Bible in Genesis chapter 22, verse number 5. Abraham said unto this young man, abide ye here with the donkey, and I and the lad will go yonder and worship. The Hebrew word for worship is shahar. Shaha means, amen, to reverence a deity. It means worship. When you drill it all the way down, amen, the word shaha means to prostrate oneself, amen, in front of, amen, as we know it, God Almighty. Because we only supposed to have one God that we worship. We don't prostrate ourselves in front of men. We don't prostrate ourselves. You know, they go around, want to kiss the king's hand. That's a little too far. You gone a little too far. There's only one king. King of kings and Lord of lords and the great I am. So when Abraham, amen, God, in the lesson this morning, he tells Abraham in verse number 1, he says, amen, Abraham, and he says, here am I. And all of this was based on the idea that God was to test Abraham. Whew, I'm got too much to teach. I don't have a lot of time, but the King James Version says tempted Abraham. God doesn't have to tempt any of us. He already knows where all of our weaknesses are. So it wouldn't be an easy tempt because he knows everybody who's got every problem. All of our problems, God already knows. Have I got a witness? So it's not a temptation. He wouldn't tempt anybody. Scripture even teaches us over in the New Testament, said, let no man say when he is tempted that he is tempted of God. God is not tempting you. That's the devil who tempts us. But he does allow tests. He allowed tests to come around. So here he is, Abraham. He tells Abraham, amen, take your son, verse number 2, whom thou lovest. Amen. Do you not know that's another first mentioning? The word love is first mentioned in verse number 2. Ain't it funny how love is mentioned in line with worship? You can't truly worship God if you don't. Ooh, somebody ought to help me here. You can't truly worship God if you really don't love God. You got to have a relationship. Even right here in verse number 1, there's a relationship between Abraham and God Almighty. And then verse number 2, he says, take to your son whom you lovest. Amen. And then go on to Mount Moriah and offer him as a burnt offering. Okay. Wait a minute. Let me see if I can park here. Parenthetically. So true worship, a mark of true worship is to have an intimate relationship with the Lord. Have an intimate relationship. In other words, you ought to be in line or in tune with God so close that you know when the Holy Spirit is speaking to you. What does that mean? What does that mean? What does that mean? Let me explain it one more time. I mean, we ought to set aside some time. Now, you know daggone well you ain't going to be in no relationship, in an earthly relationship with a man or a woman, amen, and they don't give you any. That ain't working. You better come up with some time somewhere. If this relationship, y'all didn't heard, if it's going to go any further, you're going to have to give me some. That's right. Amen. Don't come around here just when you want something.

God first. Relationship, intimate. So they got this intimate relationship going on between God and Abraham. And you know it's got to be intimate because if you go back, amen, in Genesis 21, I think in the 21 chapter, he just went to worship, went to offer a sacrifice in the last chapter. So now God's telling him in the next chapter, I want you to go offer a sacrifice, but this time I want you to take something that is truly sacrificial. Ooh, I wish I had some help in there. Can I teach this like I feel it? Something sacrificial. Those of y'all who waiting for the moon and the moon, y'all just come on, walk with me. Hey, amen, amen. He says, now take what you love. Amen. And submit what you love. Sacrifice what you love. Two mark of worship is to submission or sacrifice. What is our most prized possession? Can we put them in the hands of God? Amen. What? I know we have children and we pray for our children, and we sometimes, we don't know where our children are. When they get older, you do your part. You're supposed to train up a child when you're young. Amen. When they get older, then they will not stray. Train them up. But sometimes you don't know where they are. You have to put your child, your most prized possessions, in the hands of God. Put your wife, your spouse, your husband in the hands of God. You can't be with them every day. You wear yourself to death wondering about what's going on around your hood. Where they at? Where you at now? That's some folk can't have a relationship because they calling on the phone all the time. Where you at? Okay, I'm leaving it alone. I ain't looking at nobody. No, put them in the hands of God. Some of y'all that visiting may not, every time that I got to say something a little bit stretchy, amen, I kind of turn around so don't nobody think, he looking at me. He been following me around. Pastor talking about my business. I wouldn't know it was your business if you ain't tell nobody it was your business. Don't nobody know it's your business but you and the Lord. But if you go to telling everybody that he talking about me, then they know about you. They gonna go and tell, Pastor, you were talking about so-and-so. So I just turn around so I don't, you don't feel guilty in any way. You ought to have some guilt, all of us. Whenever we are guilty, it all hit us every now and then. Have I got a win? Let me move. Two marks of worship. Amen. He talked about we ought to have a relationship, but we ought to have the ability, amen, to be submissive of our prized possession. Think about this, amen, as we look at this text. So he says, take what you have, what you love, and offer it as a sacrifice. Abraham gets up early in the morning, takes his donkey, a couple of men with him, on a 3-day journey, takes all the wood, the burnt wood for the offering. He takes the knife, the wood, the burnt offering, and the knife, and he takes it all up on the mountain. Gets the 3 days off. He sees the place in the distance. He tells them, y'all stay here. Me and Isaac, we gonna go and worship, and we coming back. Now, in verse 1, God tells him to go sacrifice his son. But when you get down to verse 5, he said, me and Isaac, we gonna go worship and we'll be back.

Y'all missed the picture. You missed the picture. In verse 1, God told Abraham, take your son up on the mountain and sacrifice him, which means to kill him, amen, up on the mountain. And then in verse 5, before he even gets to the mountain, before he even makes the journey to the mountain, he tells the men he's leaving back, y'all stay here. Me and my son, we going up on that mountain and do what God says do, and we will. We coming back. That's a demonstration of faith, amen, as it relates to worship. Amen. When you can't really worship God without having faith. If you're going to prostrate yourself, you got to know that the person I'm prostrating myself to, which is God Almighty, he can do exceedingly and abundantly above all that we are able to ask or even think. Can't nobody else do that but God? That's why we don't worship anybody else but the true and the living God. He is the only one that can make the ultimate sacrifice. He's the only one that can raise up, amen, and turn situations around. That's why we worship him by faith.

gave it to me in the first place is the God who can either raise him up or give it to me again. Abraham demonstrated such power, such great faith based on his relationship with God. Listen, I was old when I got the child. I'm 99, my wife 90, and God gave us a child. We were beyond years. So I know that if God can give me a child, a promised child, he promised it to me when I was about 85, and I didn't have him till I was about 99. And you think that God just gonna go send me up there and take him away when he promised me? He didn't break. He's not a promise breaker. I can trust God with my most prized. Man, I wish I had somebody to help me. What are you trusting God with? What do you trust? Can you trust God with everything that you have, your most prized possession? Okay, let me come on down your road. Let me come on down your road. Some of us, you know, Lord, I trust God up until he start talking about my checkbook. I trust God until you start talking about my money. Do you not know that God can take you and leave the money? And you better know. Amen. I'll remind you again that I think I said it on last week. Amen. Your kids don't treat your money like you do. Amen. I don't mean no harm, but there's some prodigal sons and daughters out there just waiting. Just as soon as they die. I ain't trying to hurry mama and daddy in the grave, but as soon as they die, child, whoo, I'm going to have a good time. I ain't going to have all these bills. All right, let me quit messing. Let me quit clown. Let me move. Look at the text. Let's move. Amen. He said, I go yonder and worship. And then true worship, when you think about it, it's a matter of surrendering, sacrificing all. There's got to be, amen, a love for God in the midst of all of this in order to be able to willing to sacrifice and give up all. Amen. It's got to be. When you think about it, I thought about this and then I'm going to try to close out. True worship recognizes the mercies and the grace of God. Mercy is to hold back what we deserve. Grace is to give us what we don't deserve. Now, Abraham wasn't no prayer book. Come on now, anybody, any Bible scholars in here? Abraham lied. He said, this, my wife and my sister. Now, in a sense, he was part right, but he was trying to get around the idea that he didn't want to tell them that his wife, his sister, Sarah was his wife, because Sarah was good looking. And when the king came in, and when he came in the company of those men, he knew that if they know that she's my wife, they're going to kill me. Amen. Take her for their wife. So he lied. And it caused them people some trouble. Abraham was no prayer book. When you do any sin, it means we're supposed to be put to death. Any sin. What God did for Abraham and Sarah was hold back death. He lied. There's many other things I could perhaps bring out. Sarah laughed when God told her that she was going to have a child when she's 90 years old. She laughed. She thought that was funny. Like God can't do anything. Scripture comes back. Is anything too hard for God? No. So the child that they got is based on grace and mercy. To really worship God,
is to recognize his grace and his mercy. Whatever you have it because God gave it to you by his unmerited favor. I don't deserve anything that I have. Whatever I have, I haven't been so holy. I haven't been so righteous. I haven't been so pure. God gave it to me based on the fact that his own son

His praise shall continually be in my mouth. When you come to the house of the Lord, I will lift up mine eyes unto the hills from whence cometh my help. I'm done for the day. Y'all have a blessed day. But I'm talking about the true marks of worship. When you got a true marks of worship. Amen. Can I throw this in here as I make my way home? Every now and then, you might have to get all off to yourself. Don't need no audience. Don't need no other people. But if you really want to worship the Lord, you got to get by yourself every now and then. And if you worship God in private, you ain't got no problem of worshiping the Lord in public. Have I got a witness here? Can I say it one more time? If you talk to God in private, you don't have

about them in church. But I talked to God last night, and because he heard me last night, I came to the house of the Lord with a made up mind this morning that I will bless the Lord. I will thank the Lord. I will give him the praise. 'Cause if it had not been for the Lord.

0: 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This announcement was funded through the City of Evansville's Community Development Block Grant.
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5: Welcome to another edition of the New Hope broadcast. I am so happy. I'm so elated to be back with you all for another impactful week of us taking a deep dive into the word of God. What I absolutely love about the word of God is that it's filled with principles and practices and prophecies and gems that can help us get results, maximize results in every area of our lives. And it's amazing what you're able to come away with from the scriptures when you just read it line by line, precept upon precept. And I thought today we would take a look in the book of Mark, the gospel of Mark, Mark chapter number 1. Let me preface by saying that every person, every believer needs a life changing experience. Every person needs a life-changing encounter. What tends to happen is that sometimes we can go through our life and we can never be changed. But the encouragement today, family, through our conversation is that ultimately, when you come into contact with Jesus Christ, you can't help but to change. And there are a litany of Bible stories, Bible characters. They interact with Christ and they are never the same. And I love taking a look at accounts within the Bible that it's almost as if Jesus interacts with unlikely candidates, unlikely sources, and he changes their life. And the encouragement today is wherever you may be at in life, regardless of who you are, God can not only change your situation, but God can change you through a life changing encounter. Mark, the Gospel of Mark, it's a gospel that's tailored with action, and its objective is not necessarily to prove certain statements or prophecies, but what I really thoroughly enjoy about the book of Mark, the Gospel of Mark, is the fact that it highlights the snapshots of the Messiah, Jesus, in action. And we see Jesus is portrayed as a healer and miracle worker. And in Mark chapter number 1, and we're actually going to be focusing in on verses 39 through 45 in Mark chapter number 1. we see the undeniable impact of Jesus' ministry in Galilee. And what's amazing about this is we see Jesus' authority over death, demons, and disease. That's what we see happening in the book of Mark. And I want this to be an encouragement to you that our Lord and Savior Jesus Christ, he has authority over death. He has authority over demons. He has authority over disease. There is nothing that has greater power than our Lord and Savior Jesus Christ. You have to know on this Sunday morning, regardless of what you face, Jesus can take authority over it. Jesus not only can take authority over it, but Jesus has authority over it. And towards the end of Mark chapter 1, there is a life changing encounter where Jesus is approached by a leper, and Jesus heals him, he cleanses him, and it reveals for us that whenever we come into contact with Jesus, it automatically produces change. And this is why I share with so many people that you and I, we can't change people. We can't change situations, but God can. God's word can. His word will not return unto him void. Psalm 107 verse 20, God sent his word to heal and to deliver. One of the major principles, or the major principle that this text teaches us, is that whenever we encounter Jesus, I want you to hold on to this. Whenever we thoroughly encounter Jesus, we can never remain the same. If you're like me, you know so many people who claim to know Jesus, who claim to represent Jesus, but their behavior hasn't changed in so many years. There are people who profess to be believers or profess to have accepted Jesus Christ as their personal Lord and Savior, and they have not changed. A life-changing encounter with Jesus, you will never remain the same. And I know I have some witnesses that can attest, I am no longer who I used to be because I came into contact with Jesus. I no longer do the things that I used to do because I came in contact with Jesus. I no longer say the things that I used to say, hang out in places where I used to hang out because I came into contact with Jesus. We see this life-changing encounter that changes, that alters the life of this leper found in Mark chapter 1, verses 39 through 45. Now, as I indicated before, the book of Mark, it captures Jesus on the move. It more so focuses on the actions of Jesus as opposed to his teachings. And in verse number 36, 37, 38, we discover that Jesus, man, our Lord and Savior Jesus, he is in verse number 39, Jesus is preaching. And this is what I love about preaching. Preaching is designed to make a person think, stop, think, evaluate, and make a moral decision. Preaching, it It is designed to make a believer to stop, think, evaluate, and make a moral decision. So in verse number 39, Jesus is preaching. Jesus is preaching the word. Watch this. He is the word. Jesus is preaching in the synagogues and he's casting out demons. This is a word for somebody. Wherever Jesus is present, demons have to leave. I'm going to say that again. Wherever Jesus is present, wherever Jesus is, demons have to leave or to exit. If there's word, demons have no choice but to exit. And that is a reminder for us as believers to make sure you have Jesus. And not only have Jesus, but make sure that he is the Lord in every area of your life. Because where Jesus is present, demons must flee. Jesus is preaching. And what I love about Jesus in Mark chapter number 1, Jesus, we see him, verse number 35, Jesus, he values silence and solitude. He's praying. And it's amazing, man, like everybody's looking for Jesus. And Jesus is not concerned about some type of celebrity status, but more so he's concerned about serving mankind. And that's what happens in Mark chapter 1, verses 40 through 45. We see a life-changing encounter. There's a man, verse number 40. He approaches Jesus. As a matter of fact, the Bible says that he begged Jesus. He came before him. He knelt in front of him, begging him to be healed. And it highlights for us what I would think a few important lessons is number one, a life-changing encounter. It means that you will call on Jesus. Jesus, the Son of Man, as he's referred to in the Gospel of Mark, he is a change agent. Watch this. If you want to experience something different, you need to reach out to him. Perhaps someone out there listening, you are in this vicious cycle. This unfruitful pattern where the same thing keeps happening over and over and over again, and you're not seeing the change that you desire to see in your life. Just like this leper, you need to reach out. You need to go to Jesus. The text says, this leper, he's begging to be healed. The leper realized that if I'm going to be whole, I need the power of Jesus. And so he calls out to him through adoration. He knelt in front of Jesus out of reverence for his position. He fell to his knees. Family, when life happens to you, the appropriate response is to fall on your knees. Father, I stretch my hands to thee. No other help I know. If thou withdraw myself from me, where should I go? There comes a point in time in the life of every believer when you are expecting something different, when you desire something different. You must petition God. You must boldly go to God, Christ. You must approach him in faith, knowing whatever your problem or your situation is, that he can fix it. And the reason why, watch this, the reason why he he goes to Jesus is because he realizes that he is the answer. The man with leprosy said, Lord, if you are willing, heal me and make me clean. It's evident that this leper heard about Jesus, and him hearing about Jesus made him go to Jesus. I know that there are some witnesses that know and that can attest. Listen, the reason why I have a relationship with Jesus, the reason why I trust him now is because I heard that he made a way out of no way. I heard he's a bridge over troubled water. I heard that he is the bread of life. Like I went to Jesus because of what I heard about him. This leper goes to him and says, listen, I know you're the answer. I know you can heal me. I know you can make me clean. So many of us, I believe that so many of us do not experience life altering or life changing encounters with God is because we place more emphasis on the problem than the answer. You know this. People talk about their problems all the time. People complain. People talk about how bad it is. Very rarely do people make the shift from their problem to the problem solver. This text reminds us that life-changing encounters, life-changing experiences, they happen when you recognize, just like this leper, that Jesus is the answer to my issue. Jesus is the answer to my problem. Jesus is the answer to my brokenness. I want to encourage you today. Jesus is the answer to your bitterness. Jesus is the answer to your depression. Jesus is the answer to your loneliness. Jesus is the answer to your predicament. You must understand he's the one. He is the one that has the ability to heal you and to make you clean. One of my favorite songs is Jesus is the answer for the world today. Above him, there is no other. Jesus is the way. The word today is, man, life-changing encounters, they happen because you recognize you need Jesus and you call on him. And maybe by chance you haven't called on him lately. I want to remind you that if you call on him in exchange, he will give you his grace and his peace and his comfort. That's what this leper does. This leper calls on Jesus. And then after he calls on Jesus, we see the compassion of Jesus, because in verse number 41, He was deeply moved. He was moved with compassion. And Jesus reaches out to this leper and he touches him. Let me deal with this for a second. This encounter, it's life-changing. Jesus is moved with compassion. Jesus had enough empathy for this leper to touch him. May I remind you that all you need is one touch from Jesus, and that will change everything. One touch. A touch from Jesus can transcend your situation. Now, let me deal with this leper. Okay. A leper was a person suffering from several different skin diseases. And there was a law in biblical times that required all infected individuals to stay away from society, to stay away from healthy men and women. Jesus in this text breaks a law to be compassionate towards someone who needed it. Jesus, and this is why we all have to be grateful for how Jesus has come into our lives, how he has became our Savior, because Jesus was willing to come into contact with someone that others did not have anything to do with. All I can think that is a derivative of love. Jesus messed with a person or a segment or particular group of society that people did not interact with. Aren't you glad that when other people didn't want to have anything to do with you, Jesus loved you? Jesus displayed grace and compassion and mercy and kindness towards you. And you know, this is I think it's an incredible example for all of us that profess to be believers. We should be willing to be in contact or connect with those who the world does not want to have association with. This text for us, it highlights for us a principle from Jesus' ministry that I believe as the kingdom of God, we should employ. And that is, we as the church, we are assigned to the people that the world avoids. And remember in the text, Jesus asks, or the leper asks, rather, if you are willing, heal me and make me clean. In verse 41, Jesus responds, I am willing. Jesus tells this man, I'm willing to heal you. In other words, he says, I have the power to do it. God says, Jesus says, if you need healing and you need to be cleaned up, I have the power to do it. Family, that is an incredible reminder for us that whatever you need done in your life, I don't care what the ailment or the condition is, it doesn't intimidate God because he has the power to do something about it. God is, let me say it this way, God is willing and capable. There are so many people, they may be capable to help you out, but they're not willing. And there are some people who are willing, but they're not capable. Jesus is willing and capable. He possesses the power, the resources, the know-how, the wisdom, the insight, the healing, the grace, the mercy. Whatever you need God to do, God has the power to do it. He is willing to do it. And you know, when there's a real issue or problem in your life, you need to go to Jesus because he's the one that can do something about it. And God can do something about it because he has the power to do so. You have a problem and it's God's prerogative to do something about it. It's God's prerogative, meaning God can do what he wants to do when he wants to do it. That's compassion. And watch this. He tells him, I'm willing. And then he doesn't give this man an instruction to be healed. He doesn't give this man direction when it comes to him getting healed. The way he heals him is through his word. He tells him, be healed. Watch this. This man, or this leper rather, was changed simply by the word God gave him. Be healed. So as soon as he spoke the word, immediately the leprosy left him. This highlights for us yet again another principle, and that is healing is in the words of Jesus. Healing is in his word. John 6:63, Jesus says, the words that I speak to you, they are life and they are spirit. Psalm 107 verse 20, which is a verse we shared earlier. God sent his word to heal and to deliver. Watch this. This man's situation changed because of the word. I want to remind you that your situation, your encounter, it is life changing when you receive the word of God. It is God's word that changes your life and changes your situation, not the opinions of others. This text is a great encouragement for us to cling to the word of Jesus, because it is through the power of Jesus' word that we're able to be healed. And of course, in verse number 42, this life changing encounter, the leprosy leaves and the man was healed. And Jesus, he gave this man one simple instruction. He like, hey man, I'm going to give you all the Action Jackson paraphrase, because I'm running out of time. He tells this guy, Mark chapter 1, verse number 43, 44, don't tell anybody about this. I need you to go to the priest. I need for him to examine you. I need you to take along with you an offering that's required by the law for everybody that's been healed by leprosy. Jesus told this man what to do. And instead, this man went and spread the word and did the exact opposite. Jesus blessed this man. Jesus did so much for this man by healing him. This man didn't even listen to Jesus to follow his instructions. And this is a reminder for us not to take the blessings from God. Some of us take blessings from God, but we hinder his ministry by how we act after we get it. Family, I want to remind you today that Jesus indeed is the answer to your issues and to your problems, and life changing.
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2: That I'm allowed this opportunity every time is like the first time. It's like a refreshing spirit that just, you know, that is testimony. Because, you know, if you knew my story, you'd understand why I feel like I feel. And I give God all the honor and all the glory. I'm not gonna spend a whole lot of time. God has blessed me with the ability. I've never been one of words. No slick talk going on here. When I met my lovely wife in the club. I'm transparent. I have decided to live my life transparent, which means open. And I didn't have no slick words. I shelled out a lot of money. I was cordial, respectful. But I had some words for it, y'all. We was dancing on the dance floor. And I snuggled up to her ear and jokingly, I said, you know what? One of these days you're going to dig me. And it threw her off, but it also hooked her because, you know, we get accustomed. We get used to, you know, the usual, the norm. And I tend to be a very observant, very, you know, mouthed with, you know, things that'll come out of my mouth. And there are a few things that I know for certain, and there are things that I know for sure. And what I know is there's things that people just don't want to hear, they just don't want to talk about, and one is death. I worked for 6 or 7 months. I hung in there as long as I could. And throughout that whole time, I never collected a paycheck because it was a commission-based job. But I learned that death is something that people just aren't excited to talk about. And I've also learned that nobody wants to talk about the end times. Things that are soon to happen. And we're going to talk about it. And I want you to keep in mind that even though there's a lot of doom and gloom in when you're dealing with death and when you're talking about the end times. But the longer you walk with Christ, the more of a joyous, I look forward to the day to where I can get away from all of this. And truthfully, truly serve the Lord the way he intended for it to be from the get-go. Mm-hmm. So, Father God, all right. I come to you with a humble, humble heart. Yes. I, you know, every day, there's not a day that I don't question myself and my abilities and my capabilities and ask the Lord, why me? And I think that's, you know, God does that for a numerous amount of reasons. And Lord, I just thank you. I thank you. I thank you that you chose me. I thank you that you knew who I was and the things that I've done. And I'm just forever grateful. I pray that throughout this period of time that I have been given, that you would open hearts and minds to receive that which you have blessed us with. I pray that you would lead us and guide us in all that we do. And I pray for those that weren't able to be here. Being that this is a holiday season,
3: yes.
2: A lot of people travel. I pray for the safety. I pray for the safe return of my brothers and sisters. I pray that you would use this time as a time of refreshing, a time of renewing. And it's in Jesus' name I pray.
3: Amen.
2: Now, before I get into this word, we've got to understand we're in the book of Matthew, chapter 24. And Jesus, of course, you know, Matthew, it kind of lines out, you know, the Sermon on the Mount and other various teachings that Jesus brought to the people. Well, stepping into chapter 23, Jesus warns against the religious leaders. Matthew chapter 24. But I'm in 23 right now for a brief moment to kind of just lay out the groundwork. And Jesus said to the crowd and to his disciples, said, "The teachers of religious laws and Pharisees are official interpreters of laws of the law of Moses. So practice and obey whatever they tell you, but do not follow their example." And we need to incorporate this into our lives, that, you know, always pray for a discerning heart. Always stay in the word. Because if you're not in the word, then you don't know what someone's saying to you. And so he says, don't follow their example, for they don't practice what they teach. They crush people with impossible religious demands and never lift a finger to ease the burden. Everything they do is for show. Now you can tell just in that small that Jesus is not playing around. This is, you know, I've seen it for years and years, this picture painted of a meek. And he was meek, humble, not really too much for the confrontation. Whereas when I read the scripture, he was ready. He was ready. So he said, you know, listen to what he says. And he goes from warning the people about the religious to condemning. And he tells these Pharisees, he said, "What sorrow awaits you teachers of religious laws and you Pharisees, hypocrites, for you shut doors of the kingdom of heaven in people's faces you don't even go into." This is how he was talking. He wasn't up there. "What sorrow awaits you teachers of religious

0: eyes. What sorrow awaits you? He's giving it to him. He's giving these guys the business. And so, as this was going on, Jesus made his way to the Mount of Olives, and his disciples came and asked him, because he's teaching. He's teaching. He just happened to be scolding, and there's this transition that happens. And they say, what sign will be signal of your return and the end of the world? Jesus' response,
1: yes, sir,
0: henceforth, was, don't let anyone mislead you.
1: That's right.
0: And what he was saying is, do not be deceived.
1: That's right.
0: That's Satan's, I don't know if anybody realizes, but that's Satan's number job, is he wants to deceive us.
1: Yes, sir.
0: He wants to,
1: yes, sir,
0: change our way of living, the way we think, the way we carry ourselves. We're called to be one. We just spoke about that this morning in the Sunday school lesson.
1: Yes, sir. Yes, sir.
0: When we were talking about the work of the church, the purpose of the church, and the main thing was unity within the body of Christ, that this be a place where we can come and be trained so that we can go out and do that which God has called us. He says, see to it that no one deceives you, for many will come. And I should say, many are already here. In my name, claiming I am the Messiah, and they will deceive me. It's happening right now. It's going to look around. Pay attention to what's going on. I understand we're protected. We are God's chosen people. But I also know that there is an adversary that is trying to put an end to our eternal destination. And so he says, and they will deceive many. You're going to hear of wars, threat of wars, but do not panic. What is the current state of the world today? It's chaos, turmoil. Everybody is, we've got to stay grounded. If you look and if you pay attention, I Googled wars that are going on around the world today. There are over 130 wars, conflicts, etc., etc., etc., that are taking place currently. Now, I'm going somewhere with this, so bear with me. He says, these things must take place, but the end won't follow immediately. Nations will go to war against nations and kingdoms against kingdoms. There's going to be famines, earthquakes, disasters. There's going to be pandemics. I call them plandemics. Because the pandemics that they are presenting to us are planned events. We've got people in this world fighting against us. Their goal, Bill Gates, caught live home. And I'm sorry, I don't have no fear. So I'm going to say what I got to say because God has compelled me. We've got Bill Gates caught live on tape saying that their goal, talking about the elites, are to eliminate 230 million people from America alone. Their reasoning is that there's just too many people in the world today. Too many people. And I don't know, but I heard a guy say, he was a pastor at a church. I heard a guy say that that

0: in Australia alone. Uh-huh. Australia. Now, I mean, you look on the map and it's not a very big place. But in Australia, you could take every single human being, give them a quarter acre, and there would be enough room in Australia for everybody to have their own little space of land. Now, not talking about the other, you know, seven continents, but it's like these things we got to be aware of too. But all of this is not only the first, and Jesus is saying, this is not only the first, but this is the beginning of the birth pains. Now, here's where it starts getting good to me. When you think about what was just said, that we're going to, there's going to be wars, there's going to be rumors of wars, there's going to be wars, there's going to be kingdoms against kingdoms, there's going to be famines, there's going to be earthquakes and whatnot. And then immediately, Jesus said, don't worry, for this is the first, the beginning of the birth pains. Any woman, women ought to be able to, different kind of microphone. I'll pay for it. But women should understand this clearly. When a woman becomes pregnant and she goes through her pregnancy, there's this thing that happens towards the end called contractions. Now, when a woman, listen to me, because I'm not talking about pregnancy. I'm talking about that which is happening, which is going to happen, and how we are able to be able to identify what's going on. We look at it just like contractions, birthing pains. Is that when them contractions start, they're bearable. But as time passes and the moment gets closer to that new birth that's about ready to happen, excuse me, those contractions intensify. They get stronger and stronger and stronger. And this is the picture that Jesus is painting for us. Is even though these things, when you've got to understand, when he says, when I say end times, these end times have been going on since Pentecost. And what has happened? All these things that Jesus is talking about have been going on ever since Pentecost. We've had wars. There's been famines. There was black plague. There was this plague, and there was that plague. There was Hitler and the persecution and killing of millions of Jews. All of that has been going on. But what I'm saying is if you follow the history of the world, like birthing pains, there has been an increase in intensity leading us to where we are today. No one wants to talk about it. That's cool. I feel like this. If you don't want to talk about it, then don't be surprised when all H-E-double-L. See, I got a problem with that, too, because I feel I ought to be able to say, but H-E-double-L-L for sensitive ears that are in this house. See, he said, you know, these things have to happen. They're going to break out unexpectedly. There will be an escalation, which begins subtly, but grows closer together, becoming harder to manage, more severe. We know birth brings agonizing pain. Labor always has an ultimate purpose. It is the necessary precursor to the arrival of new life. And like birthing pains and that new life, is this life that we live in, these struggles that we're experiencing are a continuum. That continuum of that which it started over 2,000 years ago. Increasing. Escalate. And so, we know this, you know. Likewise, the suffering of the world are temporary signs that are glorious. We got to start looking at things that are going on in the world today through different eyes. We've got to accept the inevitability of what's going to happen. And we have to prepare ourselves. Like just a mother that's expecting. When it's time, she knows when it's getting closer to that time, she'll call, honey, I think you need to come home. I think it's time. But what does she do in that time? She gets her little to-go bag ready. She gets them brand new beautiful clothes that they want the baby to wear first in there. She gets all the essentials that she needs ready so that when the husband gets there, there's no more delays. You put her in the car, take her to the hospital, and wait for that sweet little bundle of joy. See, I know at this very moment we're facing intense persecution. We're not. I'm saying I know that right now we here in America don't feel the heat of what's going on in the world today. But just because we don't feel it doesn't mean it's not there. And I had to, at this point in my preparations, I had to walk away. I had to stop because I pay attention to what's going on. I like to know what's happening in the world. I like to know what's happening in my community. And seeing what I see is I see everybody is on cruise control. Life is great. Life is good for us. The gas prices are a little bit high. But we don't have the conflicts going on that are going in, you know, the things that are going on between Russia and Ukraine, the things that are going on between Israel and Iran, and all them third worlds that are fighting for land and this and that. Right now we don't have that. But that doesn't mean that it won't never come. And so we've got to be alert. We've got to be alert. Yes, sir. We've got to be prepared. Because Jesus says, when he returns, yes, sir, he's going to return like a thief in the night. And Jesus says, if a homeowner knows that his house is going to be robbed, he's not going to let it happen. He's going to lay in wait. And when that robber tries to break in, you already know what's going to happen. We've got to prepare ourselves. We've got to get out of our comfort zones. We've got to see what's happening right before our eyes and react accordingly. Now, I'm saying, you know, I'm not saying that you need to go out and you need to start buying a lot of this and you need to start buying, but you got to prepare yourself. You got to get your heart right. Amen. You got to get your heart right. Amen. You got to get your heart right. Because the last I looked, there were two roads. Mm. One road was broad. Mm. Means it was wide. Mm-hmm. It's easy to travel. This second road was narrow. Mm-hmm. Difficult. Mm-hmm. But if you make it through that windy, narrow road, heaven. So it's like, Jesus, in verse number 13, mm-hmm, Jesus gives us a fair warning. Mm-hmm. that he says, but the one who endures, hear these words, y'all. He's saying that we're, you know, but those who, he says the one, but because we are many here, I'm saying those who endure to the end will be saved. He's saying to us, the one who stands firm will be saved. This is a promise of perseverance. Let these verses carry you through that which will surely come upon you. Blessed is the one who remains steadfast under trial. For when he has stood the test, he will receive the crown of life. If we endure, we will also reign. Now I'm excited. I can't let what you got going on. I can't let what you got going on. I'm praying for you. I'm pulling for you. But I've got my eye on the prize. And that's how we ought to be. It's a mindset. It's a mindset. It's a mindset. In the streets, brother's going to tell you, if you stay ready, you won't have to get ready. Okay? What I'm saying is if you're always, we're called, there are so many more. I get dumbfounded. My wife goes off on me all the time because I like to, yeah, I'm being real. I'm being transparent. I'm being honest. She goes off on me. She said, you watch too many reels. But see, what she doesn't realize is I'm looking for spiritual reels. I'm looking to hear a word from God. Because God, back in the day, God spoke to us like that. He speaks to us through his spirit, the Holy Spirit. He said, James puts it like this.
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Welcome to the international program, Day of Decision. I'm so glad to be back with you again today, and I pray that in some way our program will be a great big blessing to you and to every listener, wherever you may be listening. My name is Paul Grohman, and I will be your host for the next 27 minutes. God bless you as you listen. I would like for the Masters 5 to start off our program by singing a special song called God and Country Medley.

I chose that music since we are getting close to another election day in November, and I hope that you will take your freedom to pray and allow God to lead you in your choice for president and other leaders. There are so many controversies and many, many lies floating around that it discourages many people from voting. This is why we need to seek the Lord as to who he would have us to vote for. We need to choose the leader who will best honor God and will lead our country in the ways of God and not in the wrong way. I do not want to tell you who the best person is, but as you pray, God will lead you to choose the right one. The other day, the pastor of the church we attend gave a statistic that said that in the last election, only one evangelical church member out of four voted, and it was no wonder that it was so close and that there were so many problems in the voting system. Just think, only one Christian member out of four voted in the last election, and that is terrible. Christians need to stand up for the right ways. Some people want to vote for the one who backs abortion and stem cell research to help cure people with Alzheimer's disease and other diseases. Abortion is a very terrible sin of killing little babies in the womb. A partial birth abortion is the killing of a baby with his or her head still in the birth canal. The poor baby is killed by poking scissors into the back of the head while the baby winces in terrible pain, and then they suck out the brains. This is all done in the name of helping old people who are sick. Well, there are some people that now they're trying to euthanize. And, you know, it makes you wonder, what in the world is going on? Some people they want to help, some people they want to euthanize, and other babies they want to kill. On April 27th of this year, we had our first grandbaby. Our daughter and son-in-law named him Noah Seth. He is the most beautiful baby, but he went through so much pain in three hospitals, and it seemed like they were torturing him. The medical workers poked him many times to find a vein to give him an IV. He was sent to Corpus Christi two times, and the last time the specialist there was very upset with the health workers here. One woman poked a tube where he wets and blood spurted out, causing a bigger bill and a second trip to the Children's Hospital in Corpus Christi, and that really upset the specialist up there. She said, "What in the world is wrong with those medical workers there in the valley? I thought we had him all straightened out, and now he is back here." Well, they took care of him, and that was the last time that he went, and he is doing real well this time. My wife and I were so upset and angry with their fooling around, and I got madder and madder at the devil, and one time I went out to the truck, and I just told the devil off, and I told him to lay off of that baby. And then I thought about the poor babies who have suffered abortions through the years, and especially the wicked practice of murdering a baby partially in the body of the mother. If they would bring the baby all the way out and kill it, it would be murder in the eyes of the authorities, and they would be arrested. But partway in means that the baby is not completely born. But partway is only abortion to the officials. But I tell you, my friend, the killing of a fetus or partially born baby is one of the grossest sins, and the ones who do it will be standing in front of an angry God on the day of judgment. And God will be so furious on that day that it will cause them to tremble in a way that human beings have never trembled before. I wouldn't want to be in their shoes and die without being forgiven of my sins, because they will be standing before a terribly angry God on the day of judgment. The Bible tells us that God is angry with the sinner every day because they refuse to repent of their sins and call out to him for forgiveness. But God is going to be even more furious with the unrepentant sinner when they stand before him on the day of judgment, especially abortionists, judges, and parents who kill their children one way or another. Now, if you are going to vote for any man for president who believes in stem cell research under the guise of helping old people with Alzheimer's disease, I want you to consider an article that our dentist had on her bulletin board and made a copy for me. She must have cut it out from a magazine, and I wanted a copy so I could share it on this program as well as in our monthly letter.
Please consider the following facts to refute the need for stem cells from aborted babies. Now, this article is entitled Supply of Stem Cells Found in Baby Teeth. Scientists report for the first time that baby teeth, the temporary teeth that children begin losing around their sixth birthday, contain a rich supply of stem cells in their dental pulp. The researchers say this unexpected discovery could have important implications because the stem cells remain alive inside the tooth for a short time after it falls out of a child's mouth, suggesting the cells could be readily harvested for research. You get that, my friend? Why kill a baby? Just save their teeth and turn them in. According to the scientists who published their findings online recently in the Proceedings of the National Academy of Sciences, the stem cells are unique compared to many adult stem cells in the body. They are long-lived, grow rapidly in culture, and, with careful prompting in the laboratory, have the potential to induce the formation of specialized dentin, bone, and neuronal cells. If follow-up studies extend these initial findings, the scientists speculate they may have identified an important and easily accessible source of stem cells that possibly could be manipulated to repair damaged teeth, induce the regeneration of bone, and treat neural injury or disease. Doctors have successfully harvested stem cells from umbilical cord blood for years, said Dr. Songto Shi, a scientist at NIH's National Institute of Dental and Craniofacial Research, NIDCR, and the senior author on the paper. Our finding is similar in some ways, in that the stem cells in the tooth are likely latent remnants of an early developmental process. Dr. Shi and colleagues named the cells SHED, S-H-E-D, which stands for Stem Cells from Human Exfoliated Deciduous Teeth. The term deciduous teeth is a formal name for what most people colloquially call baby teeth. Children normally develop a set of 20 deciduous teeth, which appear after 6 months of life and generally are replaced a tooth at a time between age 6 and 12. Dr. Shi said the unique acronym was needed to differentiate SHED from stem cells in adult tissues, such as bone or brain. Stem cell research has exploded during the past 7 or 8 years, yet people still talk in general terms of postnatal and adult stem cells, as though they are one and the same. Postnatal cells from children may act totally differently than adult stem cells, and we felt the inherent difference needed to be emphasized, said Dr. Shi. Well, now, my friends, it all boils down to the fact that true Christians need to pray more and get closer to God, and then ask God to lead us to vote for the right man for president and the right men and women for Congress. With all the problems in this world and even in our country, we've got to have righteous men and women who will lead us and pray and seek God for guidance. George Washington knelt in the snow at Valley Forge, and God gave him the victory. Abraham Lincoln prayed and sought God's guidance and was able to lead our country in one of the darkest periods of our country's history. We are in another dark period of time that only dedicated prayer by God's people is going to get us out of. The past several days, some of the news commentators have been telling gross things that have been going on in our country. And then at a daycare center for small children, there was an argument and shooting. We had 4 strong hurricanes that hit Florida and the South, and some great winds and flooding hit other states. It's ironic that in Alabama, a judge kicked a great stone monument of the 10 Commandments out of the Supreme Court building. So God just took his hand of protection off the area and didn't deflect those storms from those areas. A few years ago, a hurricane was coming right for our town and our headquarters building.
I called some friends to pray, and the hurricane was deflected away from us. On the news, someone said that it was a high-pressure system that moved it away, and I said that it was a much higher pressure system than that. It was God. The other day, someone emailed me a little tidbit of information that they or someone else wrote about the removal of Judge Roy Moore's stone monument gift of the Ten Commandments from that Supreme Court building in Alabama. And listen to this, because this is a good one. Despite how you may have personally felt about the issue, there was a good logical reason for removing the Ten Commandments monument from the Alabama Supreme Court building. You cannot post things like "Thou shalt not steal," "Thou shalt not commit adultery," and "Thou shalt not lie" in a building full of lawyers, judges, and politicians. It creates a hostile work environment. And I should say, too, "Thou shalt not kill," and that's what a lot of these people are doing, in killing precious little children and calling it abortion. A very polite word. Instead of killing, they say abortion. And the same is for euthanasia. The other morning, my wife Helen told me that she had dreamed where Jesus was getting after a bunch of people in the various churches and telling them to repent of their sins and get right with Him. He also told them that He was coming soon and that they needed to repent of their wrong ways so that they will be ready. She was quite shaken by the Lord's message as she told it to me, and I wanted to pass it on to you on this program. The other Sunday, I read in a church booklet that the Church of Jesus Christ is facing a crisis of commitment. When asked to identify the single most important responsibility of a Christian, adults who call themselves, quote, born-again Christians, chose worship as their top priority. However, 48% of regular church attendees say they have not experienced God's presence during the past year. Now, what has happened to put the presence of God so far away from these people? Well, I am reminded of what Jesus said in Matthew 15:8. "This people draweth nigh unto me with their mouth, and honoreth me with their lips, but their heart is far from me." And in verse 9, Jesus added, "But in vain they do worship me." I have said many times that a person cannot praise their way into heaven. Many churches today have nothing but praise and worship services and a soothing message, but not one word of repentance and getting right with God. John the Baptist came preaching repentance because the kingdom of God was at hand, and then Jesus came. Well, it's the same thing today. We need to pray and preach repentance, because the kingdom of Jesus is coming very, very soon. Several years ago, a woman gave her testimony how she attended a, quote, praise church, unquote, but never heard one word about salvation. She then happened to go to a friend's church where she heard the truth and was gloriously saved and forgiven of her sins by the grace of God. Now she was very happy, but had wasted 2 years at the, quote, praise church, unquote. Now, don't get me wrong. I do believe in praising and worshiping God, but true praise and worship can only come from a person who is born again and they have had their sins forgiven. This is why Jesus calls the worship from the unforgiven people as being in vain. If you are one of those people who have been praying and your prayers seem to go as high as the ceiling and then bounce back in your face, the problem is that of needing to be forgiven of your sins. It is then that you can pray for the election and for our troops and for the coalition forces and have your prayers genuinely answered. At different times, there will be other things that will come up, and you can talk to God in prayer and know that your prayers will be answered. You will be able to kneel down in the middle of the night, as my wife and I have done at different times, and pray and know that God does hear your prayers in Jesus' name. God the Father and Jesus and the Holy Spirit
never sleep, but are always ready and listening for our prayers and ready to answer them. My wife and I prayed for a situation for about 3 years or so, and the answer came last month. So it is true that God is still on the throne of glory, and He still answers the prayers of His people. There are two things in God's Word that many people cannot understand, and they are God's holiness and how strict He is about sin. He is so holy that sin cannot stand in His presence, and neither can a sinner. God cannot have any part of sin or the sinner. But because of Jesus' sacrifice on the cross of Calvary, a person can call out for forgiveness in Jesus' name and become 100% forgiven of all of his or her sins. A few minutes ago, I mentioned the statistic that 48% of Christians hadn't felt the presence of God this past year, and they probably do not know the reason why. Too many times it is a fault of the person to allow a little sin to come in between them and the Lord. Some church doctrines teach that once they are saved, the person is free to do anything that they want to do. They now have the love of God and the grace of God, and God will not punish them anymore. But there are verses that tell us just the opposite. In Hebrews 10, 26 and 27 we read, "For if we sin willfully after that we have received the knowledge of the truth, there remaineth no more sacrifice for sins, but a certain fearful looking for of judgment and fiery indignation which shall devour the adversaries." These verses tell us simply that people who once have come to God for forgiveness but go back to sinning, whether it is a small sin or a big one, are just fooling themselves. Sin is sin, and sin separates a person from God. This is the main reason why so many church people cannot feel the presence of God in their lives. Sin always separates a person from God. Another way is to have a don't care attitude when one attends church. Too many people go because it is Sunday and it's a thing to do, or someone is sick in the family. So why not go and mention the need, hoping that somehow God will hear and answer someone's prayers in the church? I want you to know, my friend, that God does care for everyone, and He cares for you and me so very much. He will still hear and forgive anyone who will call out for forgiveness with all of their heart. And then there are times when God is very silent with an individual for a period of time as a test. If we have had our sins forgiven and have not allowed sin to squeeze in between us and God, then He is still with us. Jesus said that He would be with us even to the end of the world, and that He would never leave us or forsake us. But we must keep ourselves pure and clean and away from sin, so He will stay with us. I am interested in every listener and want to encourage you to make sure that your sins are forgiven completely so that you will be ready to go to that most beautiful land called heaven. If you haven't felt God's presence for some time and feel that you have allowed some kind of sin to come between you and the Lord, then right now is the time to call out and ask Him to forgive you and restore you. Please remember what the Bible says. God is not willing that any should perish, but that all should come to repentance. We find this in 2 Peter 3:9. This is why Jesus went to the cross for you and for me and for the whole world. And then if you are a listener who is one of the 39% who listen to Christian radio and are not saved, then I want to encourage you to pray a simple prayer after me right now. Just pray, "Dear Lord Jesus Christ, I admit that I am a sinner and that I need you to forgive me of all of my sins. Please come into my heart and forgive me and wash me thoroughly of my sins with your precious blood. I gladly give myself to you and trust you as my personal Savior. In your name I pray, amen." And now, my dear Father God, I thank you and praise you for each of these dear people who came to you or came back to you. Please help them to realize that you are with them and want them to stay close to you and not fool with sin anymore.
I ask you to also stir the hearts of your people to pray and get out to vote in the coming election. We must have a righteous man in office or we will be losing so much soon. Please send a revival to our country that is so terribly dry spiritually at this time. Please give us a majority of men and women in Congress and the judicial system who will lead our country in the right ways of righteousness. Bless every listener and answer their prayers if they have needs or healing of their body. I plead the blood of Jesus over them to be healed completely. In Jesus' name we pray and we praise you for the answers that are on the way. Amen. My dear friend, I'm so glad that you have tuned me in today, and I just hope that you have received a blessing from this program. Remember to vote on election day. It's very important. Only 1 out of 4 Christians voted in that last election I told about earlier. 1 out of 4. That's a tragedy. And don't complain if we get the wrong man because you didn't get out to vote. Pray. We need you to pray for our country and for a good man to be in office as president and vice president and in the judicial systems. Until the next time, this is Paul Grohman saying goodbye and God bless you abundantly is my prayer.

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1: Dad, I got a drink.
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0: Yeah, right.
1: This was the best day ever.
0: Yeah, you're right.
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6: Good afternoon. You're listening to the Behind the Walls Prison and Jail Ministry broadcast. As always, we thank you for tuning in this fine Sunday afternoon. We trust that you've had a blessed day in your worship service, and thank you for giving us the next 28 to 30 minutes of your time to the Behind the Walls Prison and Jail Ministry broadcast with myself and Brother Brent Davison. 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
6: I know you've been busy, and always we want to remember our friend, Pastor Fred Moore. Fred is still struggling, but hoping to see him Wednesday before I go to Bible study and spend about an hour with him. But continue to keep him in prayer as well as this ministry. We want to thank all of you over the years and over the months who have actually spoke to us in regards to this program and how it's blessed you. We thank you for your prayers, and we always look for donations for the Behind the Walls Prison and Jail Ministry. We don't mention it too often, but as you know, it takes money to operate today, and we thank you for those who have been given. I really want to thank the guys at Wabash Valley for their contributions. Brent Davis and I are mainly in Henderson County Detention Center, first and second Mondays of the month. Wabash Valley, the second Sundays of the month, I'm there to do the north and south side of the prison. And I'm going to start doing some counseling sessions up there with a couple guys here in the near future. So we need your prayers. And Brent is going to I'm going to ask Brent at this time, because I didn't talk to him beforehand, to tell us a little bit about his podcast and what he hopes to accomplish by that, and how you can be a supporter of that podcast also, and his upcoming guests. Jermaine Brown, who is going to be on that program even before we get started in what we want to talk about here today. Prison and Jail Ministry is actually a ministry of the church. Jesus said, when you've done this to the least of these, you've done it unto me. When did I see you naked? When did I see you without food? When did I see you in jail? We have an obligation to get the word of God out to a sin-sick, lost world. And the more that I listen to the news media and pick up the newspaper or look at news broadcasts, whether it's on whatever network it's on, we're in bad shape. The world is in bad shape right now. We're finding out things that people have done, the people that we've trusted, people that are in position. And I can say this, and I know Brent would agree with me, our only hope is in the scriptures. Our only hope is in the scriptures, who bring forth the God-man, Jesus Christ, the Savior, the only one who can save us. He has the plan that will take us from earth to heaven, and he has the plan that will give us an abundant life right now. So preachers, teachers, Sunday school teachers, missionaries, get away from the Karen event and get back to the Word of God. Brother Brent?
8: Yes, sir. Thank you, Pastor Brown. And for those of you that are watching this, and there's two things going on, and probably should have explained this a few weeks ago. Pastor Brown and I record this show as a radio show, and now I've actually added it onto a podcast as well. And so you guys there may be some confusion. You may hear some different names. Pastor Brown's radio show that he's had for 20 something years, and him and Brother Fred Moore started, is called Behind the Walls Prison and Jail Ministry. And so on our podcast, the podcast is called Walk the Way, Talk the Way. And basically, a lot of the weeks on the podcast, we record our live show, which goes out on the radio every Sunday on 98.5 here in Evansville. And so you guys may hear some different language occasionally about the name of the show. But for you that are watching, the podcast is Walk the Way, Talk the Way. And so anyway, we're going to have several guests on here coming up. And I'd already mentioned it to you guys on the podcast that Jermaine Brown will be coming on and joining us here. Actually, it'll be this week sometime. And I probably won't put that on the air until next week, early next week, since we have a couple podcasts already going out before that. And I want to make sure that Jermaine's podcast is perfect. I want to make sure I go through and edit it perfectly and all that good stuff. And so, you guys that are listening and watching, just stay tuned. We're going to have some really, really cool, really interesting stuff coming up here in the near future, with starting with Jermaine here in a few days. And then after that, I have a couple other people coming on after him. Guys that have been in prison, guys that have, maybe done things in their past that people may, people frown upon, and they ended up in prison, and they found Christ while they were in there. And I hate to say it like that. I really should say they got saved while they were in prison or jail, wherever they were at, and they got radically changed, and they're now out of prison, and they're going to share with us their testimonies and what they have going on and everything like that. So a lot of cool stuff coming up, Pastor Brown, a lot of exciting stuff that we have going on.
6: Thank you, Brent. I had the privilege of speaking at a men's breakfast at a church here in town, Zion Church, this past Saturday. And before I left, one of the ladies that I've known from high school, her brother and I were classmates, she came up to me and asked me if I was still involved in that. And I talk about it so much, I almost sound like I'm bragging. Believe me, I'm not. That I thought everybody that knew me knew that this is something I've still been doing. But at any rate, she said she had a couple of grandsons that were incarcerated, and she wanted me to talk to them. And I did get to see one, had a great conversation with this young man. And the thing about it, Brent, is that what I saw out of him is like trying to put a ball in a square hole. He did not fit where he was. Very intelligent, talked very intelligent. He let me know he had a job on the outside, a job that was where he had some say-so, some authority. And as I talked to him, he made the statement. He said, you know, it's interesting that you would say to me what you're saying to me. He said, because just last night as I was sitting in this 8-man cell, I looked around and I listened to what each man was saying. I got a glimpse of how they have conducted their lives. And I said, that's not me. This is not what I want to do. I made a terrible mistake that I'm going to have to answer for. He talked about how much of an impact his grandmother had on him and how she sends him text messages, Bible verses, and different things like that. said, I can't wait to get out of here and to go to church with her and change some things. So it doesn't sound like he was a bad guy on the outside, but he neglected something that we today as parents and grandparents don't encourage anymore. When we ask somebody to come to church or Bible study, we just say it in a generic term. Why don't you come to church? Why don't you come to Bible study? But we need to say that in a manner where we get kids and young people to count the cost of not going, of not being in fellowship, of not knowing God's word, and what the world out here wants to offer them that is eventually going to destroy them, going to eventually destroy them. So it was a very good conversation. There was another young man, Brent, that I had talked to who played football with my grandson, Kendall Brown. He played football with him. They'd ran track. And he's been in and out, in and out. He's always promised me

0: we don't even have to talk about the Bible. Let's just talk about you. Let's just talk about your goals, where you want to go. What are you doing to obtain those goals? Stop buying this lie out here that puts you in this jail every 6 months, and pretty soon, judges got a quota also. They get tired of seeing your name. They get tired of seeing you in court. And there's such thing as an habitual.
1: Yes, sir.
0: A habitual offender.
1: Mm-hmm.
0: You got the big habitual and you got the small. You can get 30 years or you can get 12 years. But you a young man. You 32, 33 years old. Are you willing to take that chance? And he said, I'm going to definitely come and see you. He was in the hallway going to video court when I saw him. And he said, I got your number. I said, you had it before, but are you going to use it? Are you going to use it? So I want people who listen to these broadcasts, the Behind the Walls and Walk the Walk. I want you to understand that we're not only concerned about getting young men in the ark of safety, of being saved, loving the Lord, but we want to see them be disciples of Christ. We want to see them be able to go out and touch other young men. I've said it before. I'm tired of going to funerals. I'm tired of hearing where somebody else has lost their life. And oftentimes, Brent, for no reason at all. No reason at all. So I am my brother's keeper. Not only am I a minister and a pastor, but I'm a man who cares about the kids in my neighborhood, the adults in my neighborhood. And we got to get visible. You got to get out of your car. You got to get out of your church. You got to start talking. If you have a home where kids congregate to come over and play video games with your kids, don't you dare let them get out of there till you sit down and talk to them about life and about what really matters. I want to share a little bit later on today, and Brent, you can hitchhike off of this. You've been teaching on the sufferings of Christ, that the sufferings that we go through today is not going to compare to the glory that we're going to have with the Lord. But I want to look at why men of God suffered, what caused the suffering, and what was their attitude toward it. Sometimes when we get bit and we get hurt, we quit. Oh, man, I got my feelings hurt. I lost my job. I thought God was going to take me out of this. And now I'm just through with it. So that's where I would like to go. And I'm hoping Brent will engage in the discussion with me because I want to ask him some questions, how he feels about these things.
1: Brent. Yes, sir. And I think it's all important, Pastor Brown. And I just kind of, I get when you preach expositionally, I didn't know this, because I don't know very much because I just started preaching. but, when you preach expositionally and you go through verses and you go through the Bible, that's one way of trusting in God's providence, because when you're not doing topical sermons, you got to trust that God's going to give you the topic from that scripture for the audience that you're going to have
0: Correct.
1: In front of you. And that's happened, Pastor Brown. That's what's been happening. I just went through Romans chapter 8 expositionally, and that's been happening. God's just been putting those verses there that have been kind of like right in my wheelhouse, or right in the wheelhouse I thought the audience may have been at, as far as suffering goes. And I think it's important, Pastor Brown, that Christians, more than anything, are aware that suffering is a part of the process. You and I talk about it all the time. It's like so many of these Christian groups and these Christian sects, they clip suffering out of the Bible. They take suffering out of the Bible. And when you do that, when a Christian goes through suffering, they either don't know if they're Christians or they doubt their salvation. They doubt their faith. Do I have enough faith? This has got to be because my faith is too weak. They have all these things going on. When you say it all the time, verse 17 of Romans 8 talks about the fact that we must suffer with Christ in order to reign with Christ. And so it's just so important, I think, that we're aware of this. And I have to be aware of it too, because, when you hear it so much, Pastor Brown, even when you know better, it's like, hold on, should I really be

0: suffering? Should I really be sick? You know, because you hear it so much in mainstream Christianity that everybody's got to be 120. Everybody's got to live to be 120. Nobody can be sick. You know, and people will take that.
1: If you are sick, you didn't have enough faith.
0: Yes, sir.
1: That always comes up, which yes. is not true and it's not scriptural.
0: Right. And my favorite one is they'll say, you know, Jesus said, by my stripes, we are healed. That's a spiritual healing. You know, that's salvation. That's a spiritual healing. That's way better than this little petty, not being sick or not having any disease stuff. That's talking about something that's way better than that stuff. So
1: Christ has to be sovereign. God has to be sovereign across the board. He can't be sovereign in salvation and you tell him what to do in healing.
0: Yes, sir.
1: It doesn't work that way. It just doesn't work that way.
0: Yes, sir.
1: I wanted to just start this off today, and probably, I don't know if we even go into the next broadcast with it, looking at 2 Timothy chapter 2. And
0: that's good.
1: In 2 Timothy chapter 2, Paul actually pointed out three places where suffering was going to take place for the believer. The first one is, we're going to suffer because of the message that we give out.
0: Mm-hmm.
1: Paul and those apostles, and you read Acts, especially the early church, they suffered because of the gospel. Then there was a suffering also that took place, suffering for just taking a stand for Christ, period. You know, in that fourth chapter of the book of Acts, they didn't even want the name of Jesus Christ mentioned. Generic. One of the things that bothers me in some of the facilities that I've been in, when I go into some of these plus units in different places, they have a creed on the wall. And the first thing that hits me, Brent, like a ton of bricks, is the God of your understanding. You know, turn to the God of your understanding.
0: That's yes, sir. That's a recovery thing. Yes. That's an AANA thing. I just talked about that, Pastor Brown, last week. Yes, sir.
1: How dangerous is that, Brent?
0: Oh, man.
1: It's very dangerous because the God of my understanding could be a tree.
0: Then they do. Yes, sir.
1: It could be a monkey for that. God has a name. He has attributes. And we ought to be able to call him by name even when people tell us not to. Don't mention the name of Jesus. And in a real subtle way, that has slipped into our society, into our school, into our government. If you watch some of the things, maybe on C-SPAN or any where they have these big, where they have the chaplain speak, they will not end that prayer in the name of Jesus Christ.
0: Mm-hmm.
1: They won't do it. And so Paul and those followers suffered for Christ, and then they suffered just for giving out the word of God. So let me start this off by saying a little something about the Apostle Paul. Paul wrote Timothy. When he wrote Timothy in this 2 Timothy, he was in a pretty tough position. Matter of fact, he was in a bad situation because he was in prison in Rome. Not only was he in prison in Rome, but he was facing death. Now, what would be on your mind if you were sitting in a cell facing death? Today, somebody would probably be saying, I'm looking for a reprieve from the government. I'm waiting for that phone to ring where the governor or the president's going to pardon me. But Paul's great concern was not for himself. It was for this young preacher that was coming up that he knew was going to be on a battlefield rather than a playground.
0: Mm-hmm.
1: And have you discovered that in you discovered that in your walk thus far? Brent Davidson and Stephen Brown are not exempt from the darts that Satan wants to throw at us even right now. So Paul wanted Timothy to come and visit him. And we don't know whether Timothy ever made it to Rome or not. But in this second letter, Paul was aware that the end of his life was near. He was right on that threshold, Brent. What do you say to your best friend? What do you say to somebody who's getting ready to take over the ministry when you know death is at the door? What do you do? Well, here's some things, and this is what we want to kind of elaborate on these last 8 minutes. First thing he did, he encouraged him to continue in the faith and his duties. I would say, Brent, yeah, my time is over with. You know, I'm here. The doctors say I prayed, and I'm not even sweating that. But what I want to say to you, Brent Davison, I'm passing on to you, and I want to say to you, be faithful, brother. Keep going. Keep the broadcast going. Keep the podcast going. Keep preaching at Friendship Baptist Church. Keep mentoring to these young kids. That's what I want to pass on to you. Although I'm leaving off the scene, if I knew that, that's what I want to encourage to you. So let me stop there and just ask you, how do you relate to what I just said about a mentor passing off the scene, passing on? How important would that be to you?
0: Yes, sir. It's very, very important to do that, Pastor Brown. And I mean, it gives you hope. You know, when that happens, that your mentor trusts you enough to lay kind of like their burdens on you. You know, they know they're passing away. They know they're coming off the scene, but they've been around you enough to trust you to kind of carry that on. That just gives you a lot of confidence, I think, to carry that on and to kind of carry on what they've been striving to do and what they've been working for their whole life. So that gives, you know, them confidence, and I'm sure it gave Timothy a lot of confidence. And this is one of my favorite books in the Bible, letters, you know, because of, I just want to read a couple verses, starting at verse 8 and verse 9.
1: I was going there later on.
0: Okay, I'm sorry.
1: No.
0: I know we'll go there again, but he says, "Therefore, do not be ashamed of the testimony about our Lord, nor of me, his prisoner, but share in suffering for the gospel by the power of God, who has saved us and called us to a holy calling, not because of our works, but because of his own purpose and grace, which he gave us in Christ Jesus before the ages began."
1: Wow.
0: And he goes on, and it's funny, Pastor Brown, because I read that, quoted that verse last week on here, on the last podcast, and it's just amazing. You know, we already talked about suffering, but it's all throughout this epistle, this letter. And, you know, those are two of my favorite verses. So
1: I think about when Moses left. Did you remember Moses was told that he was not going to cross over?
0: Yes,
1: and
0: sir.
1: And he actually gave Joshua a charge. Oh, I'd love to have been a fly on the wall. I mean, we got a little bit of it in the Bible, but I can see Moses standing up against this young man, holding him by the shoulder and said, "Joshua, look over there. That's what was promised. I'm not going on.
0: Mm-hmm.
1: Everything's all right between me and Jehovah God, but you getting ready to go over. You've already seen what he's done to the Amorites. You've already seen what he's done. And I want you to go over because I'm entrusting you with what God has entrusted me." That's what I would want a mentor to know. I want to entrust Brent Davison with what God has entrusted to me. Jesus said that to his disciples. He had some valid conversations with them up in that upper room. He had some valid conversations with them when he washed the disciples' feet. And he actually told, and then at his ascension, get busy doing what I told you to do, because what I left you with is the only thing that's going to take men from earth to heaven. Then he told him something else. Not only be faithful in the duties, but he said, and this is where you come to mind, teach sound doctrine.
0: Yes, sir.
1: Teach healthy doctrine. We got to go up against people in strong charismatic movements who work on emotionalism more so than the word of God.
0: Yes, sir.
1: I don't care how fast you run, how many times you shout, how many pews you jump over, how many books you pitch up in the air. Where does the word of God come in there? And we are quick to protect a pet doctrine on healing or tongues or whatever it may be, not saying those things are not in the Bible, but we will let them trump God's word.
0: Yes, sir.
1: So healthy. Were you on wanting to know how to rightly divide the word of truth, Brent? Where are you as a young minister coming on? I know you got that hunger and thirst. I've seen it. Go ahead.
0: Yes, sir. It's the most important thing there to me, really, Pastor Brown. And it's just why, you know, I've spent so much time studying and, I mean, just praying that God would make me worthy for the calling to preach his word and teach his word, because, you know, I've learned so much from you, Pastor Brown, and you've often said things like, you know, I don't know very much, and, you know, I don't let what I don't know affect what I do know. But all those things that, you know, you say, it reminds me how studious I have to be, because, you know, you've been doing this for 50 years and, you know,
1: still don't know much.
0: And right. And you still claim that you don't, you know, you still say that you don't know much. And that's how the word of God is. I mean, and there's always going to be somebody smarter. And, you know, sure. I listen to some of these guys and, you know, no matter how much studying you do, you know, and it's not a contest, but you should know enough to not get in trouble, to not mess up, you know, God's word and be giving out. Cause you can commit a heresy really, really quickly when you start preaching, especially when you have to preach like on Wednesdays and Sundays. That's twice a week of, and then, you know, the other places you're preaching and teaching at, it's a lot of information, you know, that you have to. And if you go up there and do like we joke around about, where guys are just going to, what they're doing is they're just winging it. But what they say is, I'm just going to let the Spirit guide me.
1: Yeah.
0: I'm going to go up there and I'm going to, you know, you
1: put my Bible on the pillow and let it come up through the duck feathers.
0: Yes, sir.
1: That's a lazy preacher there.
0: And we always joke because, you know, if the Spirit's going to guide you, the Spirit can guide you the whole week before that sermon, preparing you as well. And so, you know, just to say you're going to get up there and wing it, claiming that's the Holy Spirit, it is lazy. You know, the Holy Spirit can be working with you for the whole week before that and the week before that, trying to get you to put a message together.
1: My favorite Bible teacher, J. Ronnie McGee, said, studying the Bible is 10% inspiration and 90% perspiration.
0: Yes,
1: you
0: sir.
1: You got to work it. You got to work. You got to study. You got to pray. You got to dig. And, you know, our time is about up. Hopefully we can continue this on the next broadcast. So please tune in, because some of you at the point where you're ready to throw the towel in. Your Sunday school classroom is empty. You're preaching to an empty church. There's nothing hurts you more than you've asked people to be in a worship service one day a week or 2 days a week, and everybody's got something going on Sunday. And even the excuses people make, they don't even believe them, but they want you to believe them. So come back next week. P.O. Box 3062, Evansville, Indiana, 47730, Behind the Walls Prison and Jail Ministry. God bless.
2: 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We hope you enjoyed the program. 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
3: The Word 360, New King James Version of the Bible. Philippians 1 and verse 21, the Apostle Paul says, "For me to live is Christ."
4: There's an old adage that says, "Love is a fabric which never fades, no matter how often it is washed in the water of adversity and grief." There is no getting around the fact that this country as a whole is in the midst of adversity, as well as other places throughout the world. When there is a lack of love on display in the hearts of any people, nothing good occurs. We should never, ever underestimate the power of love. God sent Jesus into the world because of his love for mankind, which is why the voice of Jesus needs to be heard and obeyed. The best way to overcome hatred and anger is spelled L-O-V-E, and it is amazing how powerful love can be. So much so, Jesus, out of his obedience to the Father in heaven, as well as his love for mankind, hung, bled, and died on the cross of Calvary. But before he closed his eyes in death, he proclaimed to the Father in heaven in John chapter 19 and verse 30, the words, "It is finished." Those who know and trust in Jesus as Lord Lord and Savior must remain steadfast in the faith until our time on the time side of life is finished. Strongly consider the words Jesus spoke in John 16 and verse 33 as related to tribulations. Jesus says, in the world you will have tribulations, but be of good cheer. I have overcome the world. So despite any adversity we will face in life, the love of Jesus is an adversity crusher. Those who know and trust in Jesus as Lord and Savior understand no matter how much adversity and grief we face in this life, it will be short-lived in comparison to eternity. John 5 and verse 24, Jesus says, most assuredly I say to you, he who hears my word and believes in him who sent me has everlasting life and shall not come into judgment, but has passed from death to life. Our only hope is in Jesus Christ. The words of Jesus in John 15 and verses 19 through 11 keeps our hope, which is in Christ Jesus, alive. Jesus said to his disciples, as the Father loved me, I also have loved you. Abide in my love. If you keep my Father's commandments, you will abide in my love, just as I have kept my Father's commandments and abide in his love. These things I have spoken to you, that my joy may remain in you and that your joy may be full. There's more. For those wearing the name Christian, there is joy in knowing the meaning of 1 Peter 1, verses 3 and 4, which says, blessed be the Father of our Lord Jesus Christ, who according to his abundant mercy has begotten us again to a living hope through the resurrection from the dead, to an inheritance incorruptible and undefiled and does not fade away, reserved in heaven for you who are kept by the power of God through faith for salvation, ready to be revealed for the last time. So the question is this, do you know Jesus? If not, you need to. He died for you.
5: Okay. I'm about to

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sometimes it's better for you to remain silent and still and not speak on certain matters or subjects. Everything you say can and will be used against you. The text will be screenshot. The words will be remembered, but silence cannot be quoted. And sometimes it's better to remain silent than it is to speak on certain matters or issues. So I want to challenge you on today. Use some restraint. Hold your tongue. Let God fight your battles. Don't take the bait. And here's what I also want to tell you. Save that energy that you would use to respond and channel it towards something more productive that will produce something in the end. But don't take the bait. Whatever you do, hold your peace.

0: 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Yeah, right.
1: Dad, I got a drink.
0: Whoa, whoa, whoa. What?
1: Sun Screen's free too.
0: Yeah, right.
1: This was the best day ever.
0: Yeah, you're right.
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This is Pastor Frank Alexander of the 10th Street Missionary Baptist Church of Owensboro, Kentucky. And this is your inspirational moment. Did you know that love is the language of heaven? And it is the signal of true discipleship. God has commanded us to love ye one another as I have loved you. And in a world crowded with noise, strife, chaos, that call to love still remains our clear mandate. But before we can love anyone, we must first love ourselves. Yes, there is an enemy who comes to kill, steal, and destroy. But I want to encourage you today that no matter what it looks like, and no matter what it feels like, love yourself. And don't let anyone or anything cause you to think that you are not valuable. God made you, and everything that God made is good. When you love yourself, then you are able to love your neighbor. John 3:16 says, God so loved the world that he gave his only begotten Son, that whosoever believeth in him should not perish, but have everlasting life. If you haven't already told someone today, find you somebody and tell them that you love them. Listen, I love you, and there's nothing you can do about it. You be blessed.

Good people, it's time to give honor to where honor is due. We couldn't have made it this far on our own. It's about that time.

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1: 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You're constantly bombarded with changing ideas and contradictory opinions about the most important questions in life. 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God's Word is the same yesterday, today, and forever, and at River Ridge we strive to find God's answers to the big questions, and the little ones too. 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
2: Welcome to Iron Sharpens Iron. My name is Jeremy Nettles. I'm the evangelist for the River Ridge Church of Christ that meets in Newburgh, Indiana at 5600 Van Road. We would love to have you join us for our 9 a.m. Sunday Bible classes and our 10 a.m. worship. We have classes for all ages, and we also have an afternoon worship period on Sundays at 4, and we'd encourage you to join us for that as well, or if it's just more convenient for you. You could also join us for our Wednesday evening Bible classes. Those begin at 6:30. If you'd like to get in touch with us, then feel free to give us a call or send a text to 812-550-6234 or send email to info@riverridgechurch.org, and we would love to hear from you and get back to you as soon as we can. Now, a month ago, I made a program that looked over the Israelite period of exile in Babylon and elsewhere, I suppose, and their restoration then to the land that God had promised to their forefathers forever. So in that episode, we talked about some of the reasons for their exile. We talked about where they were exiled, both the northern 10 tribes and then the southern couple of tribes, the Kingdom of Israel and the Kingdom of Judah, in various places, and then in Babylon for the Judeans. We talked about the return. We talked about the sort of continuing exile, I suppose we could say, because a relative handful of Jews returned when allowed to do so. And then we talked about what happened in that land, the rebuilding of the temple and the rebuilding of Jerusalem in particular. So what happened after all of that? Amos chapter 8, beginning in verse 7. The Lord has sworn by the pride of Jacob, surely I will never forget any of their deeds. Shall not the land tremble on this account, and everyone mourn who dwells in it, and all of it rise like the Nile, and be tossed about, and sink again like the Nile of Egypt? And on that day, declares the Lord God, I will make the sun go down at noon, and darken the earth in broad daylight. I will turn your feasts into mourning, and all your songs into lamentation. I will bring sackcloth on every waist, and baldness on every head. I will make it like the mourning for an only son, and the end of it like a bitter day. Behold, the days are coming, declares the Lord God, when I will send a famine on the land, not a famine of bread nor a thirst for water, but of hearing the words of the Lord. They shall wander from sea to sea and from north to east. They shall run to and fro to seek the word of the Lord, but they shall not find it. Amos wrote in the early 8th century BC. His focus was the coming fall of those northern 10 tribes. When that happened, the exiles from the north would be physically barred from the prophetic institution and from the religion that was centered at Jerusalem. After another 150 years or so, the temple there would be destroyed, and the prophetic institution centered there would also be, well, that much further disrupted, and we could even say destroyed. To a lesser extent, Amos is talking about the southern kingdom's fall, too. But even then, there were still prophets. I mean, we talked about them in that last installment. Guys like Jeremiah, who outlasted the city of Jerusalem and continued to prophesy afterward. Another one is Ezekiel, who continues to prophesy in exile. Daniel is the same thing. Daniel continues his prophetic work from the very beginning of the exile to well after Cyrus's proclamation, when the Jews were given permission to return back to their hereditary lands. Plus, that exile was a relatively short period, and then the whole thing was, you know, reconstructed, temple and all, and God sent more prophets, Haggai and Zechariah and Malachi. But what about after that? Well, during that time, rabbinic Judaism began to grow during those 4 centuries between Malachi and Jesus. But those guys, these rabbis, they had to rely on sources and precedents and their own reason, and that sounds, well, pretty normal to us, because we operate in similar fashion. But up until that time, not that there was an absence of, you know, source and precedent and reason, but up until that time, there was a much readier access, most of the time, to prophets who could just tell you what God says in response to even very specific questions. Let me give you an example of this. in 1 Samuel chapter 30, beginning in verse 8, "And David inquired of the Lord, 'Shall I pursue after this band? Shall I overtake them?' He answered him, 'Pursue, for you shall surely overtake and shall surely rescue.' So David set out and the 600 men who were with him." Well, that was awfully convenient for David, wasn't it? Now, of course, it's not like everyone could do that. David is a relatively privileged individual, I guess we could say, in this regard. But the provision was there, at least on the level of the nation. During that time, during the monarchy and later the divided monarchy, there were even what we could call schools of the prophets. So, for example, if we look at 2 Kings chapter 4, verse 38 says, "And Elisha came again to Gilgal when there was a famine in the land. And as the sons of the prophets were sitting before him, he said to his servant, 'Set on the large pot and boil stew for the sons of the prophets.'" Skip down to verse 42. "A man came from Baal Shalisha, bringing the man of God bread of the first fruits, 20 loaves of barley and fresh ears of grain in his sack. And Elisha said, 'Give to the men that they may eat.' But his servant said, 'How can I set this before 100 men?'" We've got 100 guys here who are collectively called the sons of the prophets. This isn't like, you know, Elijah has a son and Elisha has a son and, Micaiah has a son and Obadiah has a son. I'm sure that it started kind of like that, where it's sort of a hereditary occupation in the way that most occupations were during, well, everything before the modern period, frankly. But it means something a little bit more, well, technical than that. Jump forward to chapter 6. "Now the sons of the prophets said to Elisha, 'See, the place where we dwell under your charge is too small for us. Let us go to the Jordan, and each of us get there a log, and let us make a place for us to dwell there.' And he answered, 'Go.'" You see what's going on here? It's more like members of a guild of prophets than, you know, just the collected children of the prophets. And that's a pretty common Hebrew expression. Sons of whatever this thing doesn't necessarily literally mean the male offspring of whatever that is. So that shouldn't be too big of a surprise. Now, what we've read about here is just in one, possibly two locations, Gilgal and maybe another, which is unnamed. There are more of these sons of the prophets in Bethel and in Jericho. We can read about them in 2 Kings 2 if you want to go do that after the show. There are almost certainly other locations where there's a school of prophets, as I said before, a collection of this sort of guild. We don't read all that much about these guys, but they're there. At least they were there. Because God said through Amos that he was going to, well, clam up at some point. And that's what he did. Malachi chapter 3, verse 1. "Behold, I send my messenger, and he will prepare the way before me." And then verse 5. "Then I will draw near to you for judgment." And then chapter 4, verse 1. "For behold, the day is coming, burning like an oven, when all the arrogant and all evildoers will be stubble." And jump to verse 4. "Remember the law of my servant Moses, the statutes and rules that I commanded him at Horeb for all Israel. Behold, I will send you Elijah the prophet before the great and awesome day of the Lord comes. And he will turn the hearts of fathers to their children, and the hearts of children to their fathers, lest I come and strike the land with a decree of utter destruction." So on the one hand, God has promised to send his messenger, and I think that refers to two guys, to Malachi, because, well, my messenger, that's Malachi in Hebrew, Malachi, and it's also looking forward to New Testament things. He has promised at the end of chapter 4 to send them Elijah the prophet, but it's also as if he's kind of signing off, you know, he's saying, "I'm going to send you that prophet, wait until then." And the way that this book Malachi ends, it's a lot more final than the end of most of the prophetic books. And those usually just kind of say what's going to happen. They usually save the pleasant stuff for last. Malachi also tells them what God is going to do and whom to expect. Elijah, as I said, the greatest of the prophets. Well, Luke chapter 1, verse 16, the angel Gabriel tells Zechariah about, you know, the son that is to be born to him, "And he will turn many of the children of Israel to the Lord their God, and he will go before him in the spirit and power of Elijah, to turn the hearts of the fathers to the children, and the disobedient to the wisdom of the just, to make ready for the Lord a people prepared." This is about John the Baptist. John the Baptist is that Elijah of whom Malachi spoke. Now, John didn't start preaching that the kingdom of heaven was at hand until shortly before Jesus himself started to preach, around or just before AD 30. Malachi prophesied sometime after the rebuilding of the temple, which was completed in 516 BC, probably several decades later, maybe in the mid-400s or so. And then? Well, it was basically nothing. I mean, of course, things happened, but God doesn't insert himself into the situation in any vocal sense. Now, after all of that buildup, you might be surprised then when I say that we can still read about this period of no prophecy in one of God's Old Testament prophets. It's Daniel. Now, you may remember the first dream of Nebuchadnezzar of a great image, almost like an idol, with a head of gold, chest and arms of silver, belly and thighs of bronze, and then lower legs of iron and feet of iron and clay. Daniel interpreted that for Nebuchadnezzar in Daniel chapter 2. Let's pick up in verse 37. You, O king, the king of kings, to whom the God of heaven has given the kingdom, the power, and the might, and the glory, and into whose hand he has given, wherever they dwell, the children of man, the beasts of the field, and the birds of the heavens, making you rule over them all, you are the head of gold. Another kingdom inferior to you shall arise after you, and yet a third kingdom of bronze, which shall rule over all the earth. The kingdom that supplanted the Babylonians was the Achaemenid Empire. Achaemenid? There are so many ways to say that, and none of them is particularly good. I'll go with Persia. That's easier. The Persian period ushered in the return and restoration of Israel. Chapter 2 of Daniel here isn't the only place in Daniel, though, where this comes up. In fact, chapter 8, let's pick up in verse 3. I raised my eyes and saw, and behold, a ram standing on the bank of the canal. It had two horns, and both horns were high, but one was higher than the other, and the higher one came up last. I saw the ram charging westward and northward and southward. No beast could stand before him, and there was no one who could rescue from his power. He did as he pleased and became great. This is about a coalition of Medes and Persians, so you've got two separate camps there. Formerly, this coalition was dominated by Media, but it was giving way to Persia, hence the horns. Really? I mean, that sounds pretty far-fetched. Is that just my take on it? Well, in verse 20, Gabriel says, as for the ram that you saw with the two horns, these are the kings of Media and Persia. The Persian Empire was gigantic. Within it, Judea was a tiny little speck, forgotten by almost everyone, no more than a shadow of its past and former glory, as far as anyone else was concerned. Let's keep going. Verse 5. As I was considering, behold, a male goat came from the west across the face of the whole earth, without touching the ground, and the goat had a conspicuous horn between his eyes. He came to the ram with the two horns, which I had seen on the bank of the canal, and he ran at him in his powerful wrath. I saw him come close to the ram, and he was enraged against him, and struck the ram, and broke his two horns, and the ram had no power to stand before him, but he cast him down to the ground and trampled on him, and there was no one who could rescue the ram from his power. This, of course, refers to Alexander of Macedon, otherwise known as Alexander the Great. This is the beginning of the Greek period, which, to go back to that first vision, the dream that Nebuchadnezzar had, would be the belly and thighs of bronze of that great image. So Alexander, well, first of all, he had to conquer Greece, and then as he expanded and moved his way to the east, he conquered Judea and the surrounding area. He continued south, he conquered Egypt, then he moved over farther to the east, well, back up north, and then to the east, and conquered the Persians. In so doing, he also spread the Greek culture everywhere that he went, and this came to be called Hellenism. Verse 8. Then the goat became exceedingly great, but when he was strong, the great horn was broken, and instead of it, there came up four conspicuous horns toward the four winds of heaven. Out of one of them came a little horn, which grew exceedingly great toward the south, toward the east, and toward the glorious land. It grew great even to the host of heaven, and some of the horns and some of the stars it threw down to the ground and trampled on them. That Greek, basically Greek kingdom, was going to split. And it would not just split between, you know, two parties, it would actually split basically four ways. We could say that there were five, but one of those fizzled out really quickly. Verse 22. As for the horn that was broken, in place of which four others arose, four kingdoms shall arise from his nation, but not with his power. And at the latter end of their kingdom, when the transgressors have reached their limit, a king of bold face, one who understands riddles,

Chapter 11, let's read verses 5 and 6. Then the king of the south shall be strong, but one of his princes shall be stronger than he, and shall rule, and his authority shall be a great authority. After some years they shall make an alliance, and the daughter of the king of the south shall come to the king of the north to make an agreement. But she shall not retain the strength of her arm, and he and his arm shall not endure, but she shall be given up, and her attendants, he who fathered her, and he who supported her in those times. Let's put some names to these people. Okay, so backing up a moment, it split four ways, we said. Well, it went to four generals, Lysimachus, Antigonus, Ptolemy, and Seleucus. There's also Cassander, but again, pretty short-lived. Now, mostly this is going to be concerned with Ptolemy and Seleucus. You've got Egypt in the south, that's Ptolemy and his offspring, and then Seleucus in the north, which is basically headquartered in Syria. So, south, north. Now, Seleucus I, he took refuge for a time with Ptolemy I, and then later he returned to Babylon and retook power over, you know, his region, and he ended up becoming greater than Ptolemy I. Now, their sons, Antiochus and the imaginatively named Ptolemy II, by the year 277 BC, as they solidified these kingdoms, it was actually narrowed down to just three Hellenistic kingdoms, these two, and then the less important Antigonids over to the west. Now, as verse 6 predicted, Berenike, the daughter of Ptolemy II, would be used to construct a political alliance between the king of the south and the king of the north. The idea was to make friends, maybe even join their kingdoms in the coming generations. And also, as it was predicted, this failed very badly. Let's pick up in verse 7. And from a branch from her roots one shall arise in his place. He shall come against the army, and enter the fortress of the king of the north, and he shall deal with them, and shall prevail. He shall also carry off to Egypt their gods with their metal images, and their precious vessels of silver and gold, and for some years he shall refrain from attacking the king of the north. Then the latter shall come into the realm of the king of the south, but shall return to his own land. Now we've got Ptolemy III and the latter, Seleucus II, exchanging attacks. Now, this is all well and good as we try to understand, well, what Daniel is prophesying and the geopolitics of the time, but let's not lose in the mix of all of this what's really important. Who's in the middle between the Ptolemies in the south in Egypt and the Seleucids in the north in Syria? Every time they attack each other, they gotta go through Israel-Palestine. Well, let's pick up in verse 10. His sons shall wage war and assemble a multitude of great forces, which shall keep coming and overflow and pass through, and again shall carry the war as far as his fortress. Then the king of the south, moved with rage, shall come out and fight against the king of the north, and he shall raise a great multitude, but it shall be given into his hand. And when the multitude is taken away, his heart shall be exalted, and he shall cast down tens of thousands, but he shall not prevail. For the king of the north shall again raise a multitude greater than the first, and after some years he shall come on with a great army and abundant supplies. Okay, so his sons attack and stir Ptolemy III to react. There's a temporary victory for the south, up until Seleucus III is assassinated. By 198 BC, the king of the north, who's now Antiochus III, had taken control of Judea away from the king of the south. Verse 14. In those times many shall arise against the king of the south, and the violent among your own people shall lift themselves up in order to fulfill the vision, but they shall fail. Aha! So among those who revolted were the Jews, but Ptolemy V's general quickly subdued this revolt. Verse 15. Then the king of the north shall come and throw up siege works and take a well-fortified city, and the forces of the south shall not stand, or even his best troops, for there shall be no strength to stand. So when this revolt happened, it created an opening for Antiochus III from the north, and so he came down and took it, which presumably is Jerusalem, from Ptolemy V. Verse 16. But he who comes against him shall do as he wills, and none shall stand before him. And he shall stand in the glorious land with destruction in his hand. He shall set his face to come with the strength of his whole kingdom, and he shall bring terms of an agreement and perform them. He shall give him the daughter of women to destroy the kingdom, but it shall not stand or be to his advantage. Antiochus III's daughter Cleopatra is supposed to be the catalyst for this new alliance, because it worked so well the last time. No surprise, fails again. And before you ask, yes, we're talking about that Cleopatra. Wait, which Cleopatra were you thinking of?
If you were thinking of the one who married two of her brothers and had a fling with Julius Caesar and claimed to have conceived a child with him and then ruled over Egypt for a time,

0: I'm shacked up with Mark Antony, lost the Battle of Actium, and then killed herself, leading to her kingdom Egypt being subsumed by the Roman Empire. No, not that one. That was Cleopatra the VII. We're talking about Cleopatra the I, her great-great-grandmother, and also her great-great-great-great-grandmother. Their family tree was more like a spider web than a tree. Anyway, verses 18 and 19. Afterward, he shall turn his face to the coastlands, and shall capture many of them, but a commander shall put an end to his insolence. Indeed, he shall turn his insolence back upon him. Then he shall turn his face back toward the fortresses of his own land, but he shall stumble and fall, and shall not be found. So Antiochus III heads to the west. He hits the Romans in Asia Minor. Bad idea. He was defeated, and then he turned tail and ran, and was killed by a mob of his own people. Verse 20. Then shall arise in his place one who shall send an exactor of tribute for the glory of the kingdom. But within a few days he shall be broken, neither in anger nor in battle. Seleucus IV sent a tax collector named Heliodorus to raise tribute funds, which were being demanded by the rising Rome. Heliodorus soon poisoned Seleucus IV, leading to a goofy succession that ends up with Seleucus' brother, Antiochus IV, in power. Verse 21. In his place shall arise a contemptible person, to whom royal majesty has not been given. He shall come in without warning and obtain the kingdom by flatteries. So Antiochus IV sounds like a real stand-up character. He proceeds to oppress the Jews, to repeatedly trample Judea and Samaria and Galilee in fighting his nephew Ptolemy VI from Egypt. In 167 BC, Antiochus IV would loot the temple and then set up there an altar to Zeus. He would sacrifice pigs on the Lord's altar. He would outlaw circumcision. Verse 31. Forces from him shall appear and profane the temple and fortress, and shall take away the regular burnt offering, and they shall set up the abomination that makes desolate. Well, a priest named Mattathias has had enough by verse 32. He shall seduce with flattery those who violate the covenant, but the people who know God shall stand firm and take action. Mattathias stands up and he leads a revolt and expels the Seleucids. They have to take the temple, first of all, and then they have to repurify and rededicate the temple, restore proper worship. By the way, that's commemorated in a Jewish feast called Hanukkah, which means the dedication. This is the beginning of what is called the Maccabean period. Maccabee, that comes from a Hebrew word for hammer, which was a nickname given to Mattathias' son, Judas, and then later given to his brothers as well. So you've got a whole series of hammers, a whole series of Maccabees. So this is, well, it's kind of a renaissance for the Israelites. That there's conquest, and even for multiple generations, the kingdom grows, their authority, their power grows. By the way, there is rule by the priesthood, which seems like, well, the early stages of fulfillment for those grand promises that God made. But it would devolve into civil war when brothers refused to agree. There's a political division amongst the Maccabees between Aristobulus II, who has a distinctly Greek and non-Hebrew name, and Hyrcanus II, who has a much more Hebrew name. That gives you some indication of where things are going. There's also religious division between the Pharisees and the Sadducees, the two main sects. We could also talk about the Essenes, but in 63 BC, Aristobulus's agent Scaurus invited Pompey the Great, the Roman general, to come in and help settle things because of this ongoing civil war. Do you know the Roman method of settling things? It's just to take over. At this point, the stage is mostly set for Christ, but not before some more civil war between the brother of Herod the Great and the final Hasmonean king, Antigonus, who's the son of Aristobulus II. And then Rome intervened in 40 BC and named Herod King of the Jews. Meanwhile, Rome was shifting from a republic to an empire. Herod the Great was renovating the temple, not that he cared that much about God. He was also busying himself with marrying multiple women named Mariamne, and then killing off most of his immediate family, often for no reason at all. And shortly before his death, he heard from some weird Eastern sages that he had a new rival for the title, King of the Jews. That's a lot of chaos between Malachi and Matthew, isn't it? Wasn't it pretty amazing to follow God's detailed predictions and tie them to their simple historical fulfillments? If you just picked up Daniel and started wishcasting, then your expectations would probably be a bit different from the truth, though. And I suppose that can teach us a lot about interpreting the rest of apocalyptic prophecy. In retrospect, it's always pretty obvious. Oh, duh, this refers to that. But when you don't have the actual event to look back on and then match the two up, and you just start reading the King of the North and the King of the South and all these sort of grandiose images and metaphors and whatnot, and then you start imagining how it would probably look, it's not quite so simple then, is it? I am struck by the alternating cooperation and backbiting and open conflict. This happened between the Ptolemies and the Seleucids. It happened, well, it happened between the four generals of Alexander the Great, for that matter. It happened between the Maccabean rulers of Israel and, Israelites even after that period was winding down and basically over with. It should not surprise us when this sort of thing happens today, even between brothers. It should disappoint us. But it shouldn't surprise us. When we're in the midst of it, it always seems unthinkable that our friends would work against us or that we would ever betray them. But bad people ruin good things. And that's another theme that occurs over and over through this period between the Testaments. It's especially obvious in the danger of unequal yokes, I suppose, but even people we wouldn't be so comfortable calling bad are still quite skilled at ruining things. All of this serves to remind us that earthly victory is not the stamp of God's approval. You see, to hear the victors tell it, the good guys have won every single war in all of human history. That seems a little shady to me. But even if it takes a while, God does pass judgment on the wicked. Eventually, in this life, it happens one way or another, but even that is just a down payment for what is to come. I'll leave you with Daniel 11:32 again. We touched on this almost in passing, but I think it is probably the best focal point for this study. He shall seduce with flattery those who violate the covenant, but the people who know their God shall stand firm and take action. As it was then, so it is now. There are different actors involved, but they're playing basically the same roles. Don't be seduced by the powerful and flattering people of this world. They might make a show of caring about you, and they might build up your self-esteem. But when they get what they want out of you, they will cast you aside like a used Kleenex. Instead, keep the covenant that Jesus inaugurated in his own blood for your eternal salvation to rescue you from certain doom. Stand firm and take action. If you need to take the first action in joining that covenant today, then we would love to help at River Ridge. Please get in touch with us. You can reach us by phone at 812-550-6234 or send an email to info@riverridgechurch.org. You can also find us at 5600 Van Road in Newburgh for Sunday morning worship at 10. I hope to see you there. Thanks for joining me today on Iron Sharpens Iron.
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6: 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I'm your host, Reverend Taylor, also known as Brother HT, and we're so happy that you tune in to listen to the program. We want to empower you and enlighten you with life application word that will help you make it through this life's journey. So let us go ahead and get started. We will have, you know, word, inspiration with some song and music, and we just hope that it will empower you to start you off your day as Christ is with you today.

I want to walk through this text, if I may. I don't want to be excited. I am inebriated. I am full, but I want to take my time, what time I am allotted, and walk through this text, because simply I want to speak this morning on a father, a son, and a friend.

Welcome back, Tri-State, to another broadcast of Taking It to the Streets, sponsored by Gap Ministry, also known as God's Anointed People. I'm your host, Lanita Bennett, inviting you to listen in on today's powerful message.

please. Turn me up a little bit, please. Are we going to come? Thank you. That's fine. That's too loud. From John's 15, chapter 15. We're going to come from there. John's 15. Amen. Amen. And not, don't stand. Don't need to stand in yet because I haven't given you that. I got a little intro. I'm going to try to walk through this text. Turn it down. I got a little vibration right there. Just tense a bit. Yeah, that's good right there. I want to walk through this text, if I may. I don't want to be excited. I am exuberated. I am full, but I want to take my time, what time I am allotted, and walk through this text because simply I want to speak this morning on a father, a son, and a friend. A father, a son, and a friend. I want you to musel over this. In knowing Christ Jesus as God of God and light of light, very God of very God, begotten, not made, being of one substance with the Father, by whom all things were made. And we can find that in John's first chapter, the Gospel of John's first chapter, verses 1 through 14, and Colossians verses 1, 16 and 17. Yeah, knowing Christ Jesus as God of gods. And in that, on this day of celebration, because you do understand that this is a true day of celebration in which we come to glorify the Lord God, our Heavenly Father. We have been given another occasion to celebrate, and that is Father's Day. Yeah, you'll be giving cards to your father, your car, if your father is living. If he's not, you will still be thinking of memories of how your father taught you and the lessons that you learned from him. And that day that we all see from our scriptures reading this morning, it's important that our fathers, to let them know that they are appreciated. And in turn, as them being appreciated, it's not too late to say, thank you. John chapter 15, it lets us know in the beginning, turn and see the verse 7. Look at verse 7. You can stand now at verse 7. We're going to read from verse 7 through 17. We're going to find out how important fathers truly are. In verse 17, I want you to read along with me. I don't read by myself. Read along with me. Verse 17, 7 through 17. Let us read. And if ye abide in me, and my words abide in you, ye shall ask what you will, and it shall be done unto you. And this is my Father glorified, that ye will bear much fruit, so you shall be my disciples. As the Father hath loved me, so I have loved you. Continue in my love. If you keep my commandments, ye shall abide in my love. And even as I have kept my Father's commandments and abide in his love, these things have I spoken unto you, that my joy might remain in you, and that your joy might be full. This is my commandments, that ye love one another as I have loved you. Greater love have no man than this, that a man lay down his life for his friend. And ye are my friends, if you do whatever I command you. Henceforth I call you not servants, for the servant knoweth not what his Lord doeth. But I have called you friends, for all things have I heard of my Father I have made known unto you. Ye have not chosen me, but I have chosen you, and ordained you that ye should go and bring forth fruit, that your fruit should remain, that whatever you shall ask of the Father in my name, he may give it you. These things I command you, that ye love one another. Amen. You may be seated. You may be seated. In coming to understand the importance of the above statement, we can see why knowing Christ Jesus as God of God is a must. You do understand that. You have to come to know Jesus as God, as of God. With this, we see
how the relationship between father and a son is formed. However, this does not apply only to males, but females, that's daughters as well. Abiding being is alike. Abiding is the secret of a successful relationship with the Father, Christ Jesus, and others. You do understand that you can have a relationship, and it could be some timing. It can be off and on. It can be at a high and a low. It can be servered. That means disconnected. But when you abide in the Father and Jesus Christ, then you can have a successful relationship with Him and one another. Because everybody knows all we need to do is, can we all get along? And that question rings out every single day. And you wonder this morning, I wonder if I'm going to get along with those who I'm around. I wonder if I'm going to get along with my coworkers this morning, or if someone going to come and upset me. I wonder when I go to the center, are we all going to get along, or is somebody going to be acting crazy and want to start some mess? Well, in order for that not to happen, we have to abide in the Father, which will give us a successful relationship. Listen. The closer we get to the Lord, the more we will learn to think as He thinks, to have the thoughts that He has. The closer that we get to know Him and study His word, the more we will understand Him and His will. Isn't that what a son and a daughter does with their father? They when they're young, they look up to their dad and they want to walk in their dad's shoes. In fact, they will go around the house and put their feet in his shoes and clunk around, because their whole thing is, I want to be like my daddy. And they think if I abide, if I put my foot in his shoes, I'm abiding in him, and I can walk like him, and I can talk like him. So, Dad, let me give you a little head up. Be careful of what you say, because your children will mimic you. Hopefully, what they see is a good thing. And later on, if they seem to slip away, they will return. As we abide in the Father, we come to understand Him, and we are assured of the fundamental love of the Father, because we all desire to be loved. I don't care what anybody says. They can say, I can make it all on my own. I don't need anybody. In fact, I pulled myself to the top with my bootstraps. The devil is a lie. They are looking for love. And most of the time, they look for the love all in the wrong places, looking at the wrong faces. And they're trying to say that they made it on their own. Here. We have our Father as our master, as we create our thoughts and our images of Him as we become His offspring. And you must understand that the personalities that we require are from those who we mimic, those who we look up to, those who we what's that word is they say, that, you know, who is your idol, who we idolize. And so the Father is asking us to really to idolize Him, for to be in Him, to be like Him, because that's what fathers desire. They want their sons and their daughters to have some similarities of theirs, and this is done by love. His love that
he has given unto you will show how much you have received that love and reciprocated that love through obedience. I have 3 points, and I'm going to get out of your way because I don't want to be real long. The first point is truly, and I hit on it earlier, his love. Abiding depends on obeying, and being obedient depends on love. Yeah, I don't care how much you say that.

0: All right, Tri-State. Well, welcome back. We are talking about a father, a son, and a friend. And those should be combined, three into one, would you say?
1: Yes, I would say that, Lanita, they are combined, the Father, Heavenly Father, Son, Jesus Christ, and we are called His friends, and so that's a triune. And so we have to understand that as earthly fathers, our mothers as well, we are the person who is looking after with love, and they are our son or our daughter. So, and then at one time as they grow and mature and the relationship grows, they may come into a friend, but we always will be that parent. And that's like God. God is always our parent. We're the child, but even in that, there is a maturity level that we become friends, and there's some sharing there that takes place.
0: So in a father, son, and a friend, we're also talking about his love. I think sometimes we think so much about Father's Day, and like you said, we think about the physical father, but actually we're thinking about the spiritual father in this message, and I guess combining and intertwining it. But we're talking about your first point in the message about his love. Abiding depends on obeying, and obeying depends on loving. That's a very powerful statement.
1: Well, true. A lot of times we say that we love someone and we say that we love the Father, but then do we truly obey the Father? As He says in the scriptures, if you love me, you'll keep my commandments. So when we really love somebody, we want to be true to them.
0: And sometimes also by obeying Him, we have to be lined up with His will, His purpose, and His plan. And that's something that we all are studying in our Bible study. Talking about His purpose, His will, His plan, how you can obey that, because sometimes we get on our own agenda, our own things of what we want in life, what we want to do, where we want to go, who we want to be with, and etc. But we have to remember the love of a father, because if we are obeying God, if we are in His will and His purpose and His plan, then He's not going to steer us wrong anyway. I mean, He's a loving God, and He's got that purpose and planned out so that we go the correct and right way. So we're going to come and start talking about our second point.
1: The second point, which is a good point, is, being in His likeness, as a father, as His children, as our offspring. We want our children to exhibit our likeness. He's like, hey, that's our son, that's our daughter. They look just like me. They act like me. But you know what? That's supposed to be a positive note. But if we don't watch what we do, we can set a bad example.
0: That could be a conversation, because I understand the likeness of Christ. But sometimes as children of our, not heavenly, but physical, we kind of want our own identity. But if you really think about that, we do that spiritually as well. We don't want to match up with Christ. We want our own identity with this. So that's interesting. So we're going to go back in the message and listen to a little bit more about our likeness in Christ.
2: Can't be obedient to that person, you're not truly showing that love that you're confessing that you have. This morning, I was convicted myself on my knees, thinking, Lord, forgive me, because I have confessed that I love you, but have fell short of being obedient to you. And do I really have the right to claim you as my Father? Praise God, from all mercies flow, because He said that, in my word that I said, if you confess your faults, to me, I am faithful enough to forgive you. So I believe that I have that forgiveness, but I have to become more obedient to my Father if I claim that He is who He is to me and that I love Him. Loving, and joy goes together, because as loving the Father, I receive the joy of the Father, and the joy of the Father is really what I desire. And receiving that joy is easy, because only if we obey, we will see and experience His will, because the Father wills for us to know Him. Isn't that what a father does? Those of you that are father in the room, and then even mothers, you can compare it as well. Your desire, your will is for your children to know you. Your will and desire is for your children to understand what you will for them, what you believe is best for them. And thank God that God knows exactly what's best for us. And he's trying to help us to receive the very, very best. And isn't that what it's truly all about? That they're being obedient. And so with this, you're able to love. And when you're able to love, you're able to love one another. Because if you can't love the Father, how are you going to love even yourself? And then when you can't love yourself, how are you going to be able to love somebody else? Most people who go around player hating ends up in a bad situation all by themselves because truly they have not learned how to love. And so what they do instead of letting someone know that they are hurting, they simply lash out. And that is a cry that truly I need a hug. Now be careful, be careful, be careful when you go around to hug everybody. Make sure you're not hugging the devil in disguise. But they cry out, they need a hug. No. Note in this love, there is a fruit of the Spirit. Love is in verse 10. Joy is in verse 11. And then you know the ultimate with love and joy, they brings peace. That's in the 14th chapter, verse 27, in Galatians 5 and 22. Isn't it unique that the center of abiding relationship is the love of God, Jesus Christ, and exhorts his sons and daughters? Listen. Love is not only the key, but love is the fuel. And it is in the center of the core of the relationship with the Father. For he says, if you abide in me, and then I abide in you, and then we in the Father, if you read all about chapter 51, we are one. And in being one, where it's easier to obey because we remain in Christ's love and that we have to follow his commandment. And that is the love which the Savior has for us is the same as a love of a father has for a son. I had to connect the two because we learn from our Heavenly Father. And when he shows the love that he has for us, we are able to show the love that we have for our sons and our daughters. If you're wondering why there are a lot of males out here not loving their children because they're disconnected with the father and the son. They are males. They are somewhat men, but they are not Holy Ghost filled men. And so they're not fully lined up to where they are true men indeed because they don't know how. Not because they may not want to. They may not have been shown. They may not have been taught. They may have got lost somewhere, but they just don't know how to love. Have you ever been in a relationship with someone and you love them, but some reason they can't love you back? You thought maybe it's because something you did, something you said, the way you act. No, a lot of times it's because they just don't know how to love.
0: Relationship as a father, a son, and a friend. The first point that we pointed out was his love, God's love. And recognizing and knowing that and willing unto his will and being in his purpose and his plan, like we said before. And the second point that was brought up that we kind of had a little discussion before we came back with the sermon was being in his likeness. What does that mean? And I know we talked about, well, you know, as kids, we should be in the likeness of our parents, or as parents, we want our children to exhibit the things, the teachings that we teach them. And that is true because I can tell for my own things that I want my children to do and to mimic or exhibit is those good qualities, those qualities that I have shown and tried to train them and bring them up in. And that's the same thing that our Father is doing, our Heavenly Father is doing for us, showing us and wanting us to be created in His image and to show the world Christ through us.
1: You said it right there, Lanita, you know, that we want to show our Heavenly Father, God, will want us to show and exhibit His quality, His spirit in our lives, so, you know, His light and glory be seen through us. And then we as parents, we want our children to possess, you know, our qualities, the goodness that God has placed in us to show forth and for them to be successful.
0: And then we're also talking about, you know, loving one another. And we know that's one of God's greatest commandments, but sometimes we struggle with that, loving one another. But I mean, if God is extending that to us and He has loved us, then we should be loving one another as well. And that in return is loving Him. And with that, you talked about how loving is giving, is sacrificial. And sometimes we don't fully understand what that sacrifice means. But think, if you can't think of anything else, think about God's love and God's ultimate sacrifice for you and me. And that should get you to the point of really understanding about loving one another and why that is purposeful in His plan and His will for our lives.

0: And the only way that you can show them how to love is not to stop loving them, but to love upon them even more. Isn't that what God does with us? In spite of ourselves, doesn't He love upon us even more? Yeah, yeah. That's evident right now. He woke you up this morning. And in the midst of this storm, he kept you and brought you here. Listen. Our hearts are made to bow in worship when we read such words. It is the same quality and degree. It is vast. It is wide. It is deep. It is immeasurable love that passeth knowledge and all understanding. And we can never fully comprehend the love of Christ. It is deep, where all of our thoughts are drowned, abiding in my love, says the Lord. Second point, I'm going to speed up. And the children of God, we are exhibit the likeness of Christ to the world. We had to become like Christ. It says here, and I'm going to stay in the Bible. Yeah, I'm going to stay in the Bible. If you look here, it says in verse 8, in this my Father is glorified, that ye bear much fruit. When we abide in Christ, when we act like our Father, when we talk like our Father, when we seem to be like our Father, this not carrying on a tag says Junior, but when we truly carry ourselves as we've been taught, the Father is glorified. And let me tell you right now,
1: take this message to everyone.
2: So for God so loved the world that he gave his only begotten Son, that whosoever believeth in him should not perish but have everlasting life. And just want to let you all know that Jesus gave his life so that Father's Day can be every day. Well, Tri-State, that is all that we have time for. I just want to let you know that CDs are available from today's morning message and other messages that you have heard on this broadcast. There's no purchase necessary, so you can contact us at 812.
3: 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We are so happy that you tuned in with us. And so we just want to celebrate with you your relationship with Christ Jesus. And so if this was a blessing to you, please contact the station. And remember, always take God's word to the street. You are blessed to be a blessing. We look forward to speaking with you next Sunday.
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1: 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Each week, we open up the Word of God and pull out the directions, the detours, and the divine appointments that are waiting for you right in the middle of your journey. It's not just about scripture. It's not just about church membership. It's about following the roadmap to being your best self. So buckle up. We've got ground to cover, and God is already ahead of you. This is Road Tips, and we're just getting started. Good people, how y'all feeling today? I hope you are enjoying yourselves. I hope y'all went to church today. I hope you were in somebody's church. I don't care which one it was, but I hope you were in there, and I hope you received the blessing and the word from God. And if you are still in church, praise be the name of the Lord. And I hope your journeys home or to get something to eat are safe and sound in Him. I am really excited about today, you all. This is episode 3 of Road Tips with Pastor Dr. JC Campbell. That is me. And so I want to talk about something that really irks me, and that is backseat drivers. We need to talk about this. We need to deal very succinctly with backseat drivers. Now, for those of y'all that are listening, and you may not know what a backseat driver is, and I find that very hard to believe that you do not, but let's say you don't. A backseat driver is one that literally is telling you how to drive from the backseat. They are literally a person that is trying to manipulate your movements from a position of not having authority. They are coming from a position of not being in control. So they're trying to tell you, and I'm listening, you all, I've had a number of backseat drivers that say, oh, you need to turn the music down, or I want you to play this, or I want you to do this, or I want you to go over here, or I want you to do this, or you need to go this way, or why are you going that way, or don't go to that gas station. There are so many people that tend to be backseat drivers, and you may be listening right now and say, yeah, Pastor JC, I'm kind of a backseat driver sometimes. It happens. We all experience it. We all deal with the stigma of being a backseat driver, and it can be very difficult. It can be very complicated, and it can be very frustrating. But here's the thing. Not all backseat drivers are actually in the backseat. Some passengers that you have are backseat drivers. In so many words, they may not be in the back seat, but they're like passenger drivers. They're just there and there, you know, trying to tell you, oh, do this, and oh, why are you going so fast, or slow down a little bit, whatever the case may be. And for some of us, we know how annoying that can be when we're in a car, because we're thinking, listen, if you trust me enough to climb in my vehicle to take you from point A to point B, then you should trust me enough to shut up and enjoy the ride. Now, if I'm going 70 and you think I should be going 60, that's my prerogative and ain't none of your business. If I went down this road, if I went down Washington and you thought I should have hit the Lloyd, that's none of your concern. I'm going the way I want to go because I am the driver. And there are certain perks, ladies and gentlemen, that come with being the driver. I will say it one more time. There are certain perks that come with being a driver. One of those perks is you don't get to tell me how to get to the destination unless I ask you. There, I said it. And some of y'all need to follow that model. Do not give me advice unless I ask. You got in the car. I did not ask you, where are we going? I am not an Uber. I know exactly where I am. Most cars have GPSs now, and if not, most iPhones and Androids have GPSs on them. I can get there. Give me the address, sit back, and be quiet. Thing number two, or privilege number two. Number one was that I reserve the right to go the way I want to go. Number two is this. I reserve the right to choose the music. Some of y'all are mad right now. You don't get to choose the music just because you're the driver. Somebody done lied to you. If you get in my car, do not turn my volume up. Do not turn it down. Don't skip a song unless you have my express permission. If you don't like the genre of music that I'm playing, you can easily get out and walk and listen to the sounds of the streets and the horns that are going down the road. Do not touch my music, because here's the thing. I may be in a certain mood that day. I may want to listen to a little bit of a old school. I want to listen to the Isley Brothers and Al Green and SOS Band. Or I may be in my 80s mood. I may want to listen to LaVert. I may want to listen to Melissa Morgan. I may want to listen to Cheryl Lynn or Luther Vandross. Or I may be in my 90s mood and I want to listen to SWV or Escape or Keith Sweat or Aaliyah. Or I may be in my rap mood. So I might want to listen to Kendrick Lamar, or I want to listen to Biggie or Tupac, or I want to listen to Drake or whoever. You know, I may be in my classical music mood and I just want to listen to non-vocal music. I want to listen to instrumental music only. I may be in my gospel mode where I just got out of church and I'm in the car, and just before Pastor JC comes on with the road tips, I want to still get my body encouraged for what the Lord is doing. So I, as the driver, have the privilege of selecting the music. Don't touch the radio. The third privilege that you have as a driver is I have the privilege to reserve the right to ask you for gas money or to not ask you for gas money. Now, y'all are already upset about the second point, the music, but I'm telling you, if I ask you for gas, hey, if you don't have it, just say you don't have it. But if I ask you for gas and you got to give me a little something, something, or I might say, you know what, I'm just doing this just because, don't need no gas money. Whatever the method to the madness is absolutely fine with me. But do know I reserve that right. I have the privilege to say, hey, can you hook me up with a little bit of gas? Because gas is high to the sky and I need a little bit of help, right? So those are some of the three privileges when it comes to being the driver. And ladies and gentlemen, there is nothing different with driving in a car than it is leading your life in the driver's seat. Some of us give people too much power over our life. And you've allowed backseat drivers to tell you where to go and how to get there when the map is already on your screen, in the car, or on the phone. I'm amazed at how many people allow the people in their backseat to change the trajectory of their destination. I am amazed at all the people that I know that have been held back, growth stunted, progress deterred, dream deferred, access denied, unqualified, because somebody in the backseat said, turn over here, you don't know where you're going. Ladies and gentlemen, we have got to make up in our mind that the season of backseat drivers in your life is over. If you are in the car, you will go where I'm going. How many times do we have to admit to ourselves that somebody talked you out of a good relationship? Ooh, Lord have mercy. Somebody talked you out of a good job. Somebody talked you out of going to college. Somebody talked you out of going into the military. Somebody talked you out of going to a career fair or to go into trade school. Some of us have been talked out of greatness by backseat drivers. People that hardly know where they're going themselves. People that have no sense of the call God has on your life. I remember one time I was in New York and I was in an Uber, and ironically, and I guess I must have hit the app wrong, I was in a Uber with another person. And this other person, who was a New Yorker, kept saying to the driver, hey, go down here. This is faster. You're not going the right way. What are you doing, man? What's going on with you? Are you crazy? And they were just giving the driver a hard, hard time. And so finally, the driver said to me, sir, please forgive me, but I need to prove a point. and went the way the other man told him to go. Do you know we were in traffic for an hour and a half, and finally that man got out and started walking to his destination, and the driver turned around to me and said, see, they always know they gotta be somewhere, but don't know where they're going. Always know you gotta be somewhere and don't know where you're going. And by the grace of God, I was not in a rush. I was just enjoying my time in New York. Ladies and gentlemen, don't be that passenger. Don't be knowing that you have somewhere to go, but don't know how to get there. And if there is somebody in your ear that is not pouring into your life, but is pulling your life out of you, you need to make some adjustments, ladies and gentlemen. I always say this at GHC. I don't believe in default relationships. I know that we're cousins. I know that we're siblings. I know you're my mom. I know you're my dad. I know you're my friend. I know we went to church all our lives together. I know you sat behind me in the fifth grade. I get all that. But if you are a backseat driver that is not leading me to where I need to be, then there is no relationship. And if more people would actually wake up and realize, oh, it's all my backseat drivers that are actually holding me back. You had a good relationship, and you, and I know I'm getting y'all business. Please don't turn me off. Just hear me out. You were in a really good relationship and had the nerve to ask a single backseat driver what you should do. Honey, if I were you, I'd leave him. Why? So that I can live with you. Now I'm going to dinner with you. I'm hanging out with you. I've messed up a good relationship, and I was wrong in the first place, might I add. And now I'm listening to you, who secretly don't want me to be with anybody anyway, because that somebody takes away time from you. Now I done let a backseat driver ruin my potential marriage. Because you would not listen to yourself. You driving and you're in the driver's seat because you know where you're supposed to go. You know the direction you're supposed to take. You feel that urge on the inside of you saying, hey, listen, pastor, I feel a tug. And I feel like I'm supposed to go this way, but everybody's telling me to go that way. Go the way you feel. You know what you're supposed to do. You're just afraid. I get it. You're scared. You're unhinged and unnerved because, oh my God, what if I go there and I'm actually successful? I'm going to be in the city by myself. I don't have any family here. I don't know anybody here. Get to know somebody. Build a family. Grow relationships, grow business partnerships and connections. That is the goal of the journey. And if you got somebody in your ear always tell you, oh, no, no, no, no, and she isn't it. No, that's not going to help. It's actually going to frustrate you after a while. So, Pastor, are you trying to tell me that people that give me wisdom are actually backseat drivers? Yeah, there are a lot of backseat drivers, and some backseat drivers are actually good. Like some backseat drivers will tell you, oh, you know, there's an accident up there, so you might want to veer off this way. That's okay. I need that because you've saved me from unnecessary trouble. So I'm not even hating on you at that point. There are some backseat drivers that say, hey, listen, if you take that way, it might save you about 15 minutes. And I know you're in a rush, so I would take that way. But hey, if you don't go that way, I mean, I'm cool. I'm just chilling. There are some backseat drivers that say, hey, did you hear the new Jill Scott album that came out a couple of months ago? I've got it on Apple Music. I'll share it with you. I think you'll really like it while we're driving. So suggestions are not bad. They're not negative. We're not saying that people that give suggestions and wisdom in your life are terrible people. But I think we're adult enough and smart enough, even if you're not an adult listening to this, you are mature enough to know what is good, sound doctrine advice or poor advice. Well, I've got this promotion, Pastor, and they want me to go into this position, and I've got people telling me, nah, because you're going to have more work when you go on that level. Exactly. That's what they paying you for. Go. Well, Pastor, I'm scared to move out of Evansville, and I've got this opportunity, and I don't know what to do. You better go. Go. Go now. Go seize that opportunity. Well, I'm commitment and my parents didn't stay divorced and I didn't know my mother and I didn't know my father and I just don't want to end up like them. Okay, don't end up like them. You choose your destiny. You choose who you are. You choose what God says about you, not people. So make up your mind. make some decisions. Be guided by the presence of God.

love about driving with my wife, and she is absolutely a passenger princess. Shout out to Nisha Campbell. She is absolutely a passenger princess. There's no shame in her game. But what I really love about her when we drive together is she look out for a brother. Babe, you can't get over just yet. A truck's coming. Or I'll say, hey, babe, can you look back there and see, is it okay for me to get over? Yeah, you're good to go. The only problem is when we're on a road trip and she's asleep. I got to tell y'all this story real quick because she did me wrong one time. We were on the road to Rochester, New York for a wedding in the middle of December. There was an absolute snow slash ice storm on the road. This joker slept and left me to my own devices the whole time. I was a nervous wreck, sliding on the road, trucks sliding everywhere. We made it to Rochester and she opened her eyes and said, oh, we made it. What? Yeah, we made it. I you know what? I should have opened your door while you were asleep and pushed you out. You know, you slept through all that and I have to endure this trip. Now, this is a funny story that I'm telling, but can I say something to the drivers that are listening? You chose to get in the driver's seat. Stop blaming everybody else around you. Because, oh, I got to drive. You chose to drive. And in fact, you like being in control. Because if you're like J.C. Campbell, I drive because I feel like I can control it. I ain't got to be worried about how fast my wife is going or how she's swerving or how she needs to get off her phone. Yep, I said it. So I just drive because I can control me. How much longer are you going to whine and complain to God about something you prayed to have? You prayed for this marriage. Deal with it. You prayed for these children. Raise them. You prayed for the promotion. Lead the people. You prayed for the ministry. Be their pastor. You prayed for the business. Now deal with the surplus and the deficit. You prayed for the vehicle. Keep it clean. You prayed for college. Now deal with all that comes with it. This is the trip called life. You in the passenger seat, and there are others in the driver's seat. And when they're in the driver's seat, they got to deal with it. But anytime you put your hands on 10 and 2, it's your responsibility. We don't talk about that enough, you all. It's your responsibility, not anyone else's, to get us where we're supposed to go. Now, if that means you got to listen to the people in your ear, if that means you got to tune them out and turn up the music, if that means you got to take some detours, it's your responsibility. So stop being mad about being the driver in your life when you jumped in the driver's seat. You snatched the keys and you said, let's go. But now the road gets bumpy and people get on your nerves. And now you say, well, I want to pull over. You can drive. No, that's not how this works. You got to endure. The race is not given to the swift nor to the strong, but the one that endures until the end. Drive. That's another thing that bothers me. People just waste time arguing with the backseat driver. You know what I do? I hit the brakes real hard because I know they ain't got their seatbelt on. And I make they chin and they neck slam into the back of my seat. Now sit back and shut up. You know, mama used to do that to kids. I do that to adults too. Shut up. I'm listening to Luther. I'm listening to Ella May. I'm listening to Kim. I'm listening to the idol. Whoever are you listening to? I'm listening to punk rock, or I'm listening to Metallica, or whoever. I'm listening to Dolly Parton, country, Reba McEntire, whatever your genre is. You sit back and enjoy this ride. My commitment is I'm going to get us where we need to be. Your commitment is do not detract me or distract me from getting us where we need to be. Y'all, why y'all waste y'all time arguing with people that have no vested interest in getting you where you need to be? Well, they said this and they said that. Who cares? Drive. Hush. And drive. You're fine. You'll be okay. Yes, they talked about you. Yes, it hurt your feelings. Yes, you mad about it. Yes, you had higher and greater expectations.

0: expectations because God forbid that would be my own flesh and blood that would do it to me. Yep, they did it. And some of the stuff they said about you was true. It's okay. You mad about it. Drive. We can't even get to our destination because we got the nerve to pull over, turn around to the back seat, and argue with a person that does not have the responsibility of getting us to our destination. Nonsense. Foolishness. Ridiculousness. Get in your car, safety first, put your seatbelt on, put your phone down, put your hands on the wheel, and drive. I wonder what would happen, ladies and gentlemen, if we just really focused on the road. Just drive. I'm not overly concerned with what anybody else has to say. If I'm driving too fast, my prayer is that God will give me the discernment. But sometimes I'm in a rush and I got to get where I got to get to, whether you like it or not, whether you're uncomfortable or not, whether you like how I did it or not. So you're upset and you're angry because you don't like the way I drive. But I'm getting us where we need to be. Now, my hope and prayer, you all, is that the person that you're in the car with is not running over curbs and cats and dogs and almost running over people and driving recklessly. So the word for the driver is just drive. And the word for the passenger is, if you don't trust them to drive, wait on the next driver. Don't put yourself in an unsafe situation. If you are in the car with me and I am a reckless driver, why do you keep getting in with me? Now, some of y'all need to read into that and really discern what I'm really saying. If I am reckless with your life, why do you keep putting it in my hands? I'm going to ask again because y'all still not get what I'm really saying. If I am reckless with your life, why do you keep putting it in my hands? Some of us are putting our lives, which are very precious, into the hands of unstable, reckless people. You are allowing people around you to just take you to and fro and do whatever they want to do with your life without any consideration, consequence, care, compassion, or concern. And you get mad at these people when you willfully, nobody kidnapped you. Nobody put a gun to your head and forced you. You got in the car because you're in love. You got in the car because that's your friend. You got in the car because that's your homie. You got in the car, well, because I've known them. We go to church together. And you put your life in the hands of a reckless person. And now you've wrecked with the reckless person when you really would have been better off walking. Biking, skating, for goodness sakes. And yes, it would have taken you a little more time to get to your destination, but you wouldn't have broken arms and broken limbs and broken toes and scratches and scrapes and bleedings and cuts and gashes. You would have actually gotten there safe and sound, a little sweaty, but safe and sound. So we got to ask ourselves, who we getting in the car with? What is their state of mind? Do they have my interest of safety in their hands? Because nobody should want to put you in a position to fail. They should want you to succeed. They should want you to be safe and secure. They should want you to get to the destination, whether the destination is the same destination they have or whether it's before they get to their destination. That's why all these things are coming out now about these Uber and Lyft drivers where, you know, they're telling people, carry your gun with you, carry your mace with you, carry your taser with you, because you don't know who you're getting in the car with. And that's just like life. You don't know who you get in the bed with. It's good when it lasts, while it lasts. You don't know who that person is. You don't know who you just had a baby with. Because all you know is they're cute and don't even realize you are entertaining demons. Now you tied up in their situation and in their mess and in their foolishness. Because you don't even know who you got in the car with. So, ladies and gentlemen, for goodness sake, don't put your life at risk. Drivers, make sure you know who you let in the vehicle. Make sure you know who is in your circle and who's in your space. Passengers, make sure you trust the driver enough to not get on their nerves about directions and semantics and where to go and which neighborhoods, but you can just chill and have further conversations about growth and development. What are you going to do when you get to the destination? Why the destination? Who's waiting for you at the destination? Like, having very meaningful, real conversations is so important. I have my best conversations with my wife and with God, quite frankly, on the road. That's why sometimes I don't want people to drive with me. I need to talk to God, and I don't need you all meddling in my conversations. So I have to be very mindful about what I'm doing and what I'm saying when I'm around people. And sometimes those conversations can be more organic and more robust and external when I'm in the car by myself. So who you get in the car with? Who are you trusting to take you to your next destination? Who are you trusting to be in the car with on this journey? Drivers, do you know who you're picking up? Passengers, do you know who you're catching a ride from? You need to ensure that these questions are answered so that you avoid the dangers and pitfalls of getting in the car with the wrong person or allowing the wrong person in your space, in your environment, in your life, in your heart, and in your soul. Be discerning. Be clear. Count the cost. Make sure you know what's going on. Make sure you're aware, because nobody likes a reckless driver and nobody likes an annoying backseat driver either. Thank you for tuning in to Road Tips, hosted by Dr. JC Campbell. We've covered some great ground today, and I hope something we've talked about lands in your spirit and stays with you long after your radios have been turned off. No matter how difficult life gets, don't give up on the journey. Keep moving, keep trusting, and remember, wherever the road takes you, God is already there waiting. I'm Dr. JC Campbell. Thank you for riding with me today on Road Tips, right here on WEOA. Until next time, travel safe, live faithful, and never stop leaning on the one who laid the road and created the map. God bless you.
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0: rice and your cabbage too.
1: She ain't savage too, I'm a savage too, it's compatible. She was talking practice, had a cut her off, got a battle boo. I ain't chicken to the interview, my brother, I ain't mad at you.
0: And in the kitchen, we ain't even make it to the master room.
1: Met her in the trade, so she stuck it different and she tatted too.
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1: Yeah, my body different, when I'm off, forget it, I'm an animal.
0: And her body different, I'ma eat on that like I'm Hannibal.
1: I'ma add a fool, I get active too, I'ma eat that like an edible.
0: For sure.

0: I gotta do to be having you. 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Yeah, I know you eat your rice and your cabbage soul.
1: She a savage too, I'm a savage too, it's compatible. She was told to practice how to cut her off, got her battle boo. I ain't chicken tender, if you my brother, I ain't mad at you.
0: And in the kitchen, we ain't even make it to the master room.
1: Met her in the trinity, so she's sucking different and she tatted too.

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0: Onyx, I keep having stomach issues. Please make me a doctor's appointment.
1: Okay. Are you suffering from diarrhea, bloating, gas, or oily stools? 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
0: My pancreas? How is EPI treated?
1: A prescription medicine like Creon, pancrolipase, is used to treat people who can't digest food normally because their pancreas doesn't make enough enzymes. 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
3: Hey, what up, y'all? It's DJ Envy from The Breakfast Club. I'm not gonna lie, I'm hyped right now. I'm getting ready to hit the red carpet on Tuesday with my guy, Curtis 50 Cent Jackson, and the cast for the premiere of Starz's new series, Fightland. 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

don't. 40, what's up, shebang? 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How do I feel to refresh? 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
2: 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It's DJ Envy from The Breakfast Club. I'm not gonna lie, I'm hyped right now. 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